0: where to spend their money.
1: My wages aren't rising, but my bills keep rising.
2: It's not supposed to be like this. It doesn't have to be like this.
0: And the frustration is spilling out on social media.

0: It is less infectious. COVID was airborne. Most of the transmissions with hantavirus are direct intimate contact.
1: Health officials say symptoms of the virus can appear up to 42 days after exposure, but they insist the risk to the public remains low.
2: Medical examiner Sterling McLaren says of the 41-year-old man who scaled a Denver airport fence, ran onto a runway, and was struck and killed by a Frontier Airlines plane.
3: The best way to determine manner is to evaluate the totality of the investigation, scene findings, circumstances, and history. And based on all of those findings together, we determined the manner of death to be suicide.
2: This is CBS News.
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10: Transitional housing unit inmate apprehended following recent escape. Goffstown police arrest two for graffiti after a month-long investigation, and a child sexual assault suspect is arrested. Good afternoon. I'm Jim Ryan for WFEA News. The New Hampshire Department of Corrections announced the 39-year-old Sean Michael Bailey is in custody following apprehension in Manchester. Bailey was taken into custody last night without incident after turning himself into investigators with the New Hampshire Department of Corrections Investigations Bureau. Bailey, who is serving time for violation of probation, felon in possession of a dangerous weapon, and two counts of controlled drug, is currently being held at the New Hampshire State Prison. 22-year-old Jeffrey Sinovich of Manchester and 24-year-old Sierra McDonald of Goffstown have been arrested following a month-long investigation into graffiti at Lions Field. On April 21st, Goffstown police responded to Lions Field for reports of criminal mischief. Upon arrival, they found several areas sprayed with vulgarity and racial slurs. Following a month-long investigation, Sinovich and McDonald were arrested and charged with felony counts of criminal mischief. Jonathan Santiago Cruz Jr. is facing six indictments related to sexual assault on a child under the age of 13. Cruz Jr. was arrested following an investigation by members of the Hillsborough County Sheriff's Office Criminal Investigation Division, working in coordination with the Manchester Police Department Community Policing Division. According to officials, Cruz Jr. had an active warrant issued by the Hillsborough County Superior Court North. And a multi-vehicle crash involving four cars and a box truck last night on 93 sent two people to a local hospital with non-life-threatening injuries. The crash on 93 North in Derry happened around 9:30 last night. Crews from Derry and Londonderry, along with New Hampshire State Police, responded. More on these stories anytime at 1370WFEA.com.
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9: Now, your Granite State forecast.
2: Clouds will start to clear out for a bit early this evening, but then move back in during the overnight hours with a low of 40. Tomorrow, showers arrive by mid-morning and then subside in the afternoon, leaving the remainder of the day cloudy with a high temperature of about 60 degrees. And then it looks like another wet day for us on Thursday with off and on showers and a high temperature reaching into the upper 50s. With your Granite State forecast, I'm Peggy James.
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14: Hello, America. 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Our number, 877-381-3811, 877-381-3811. I like Steve Crowder. Now, I have to admit, I don't listen to most of these guys, but I like Steve Crowder. I've been on his show before, and I think he's a sharp dude. And I think he had Fuentes on recently. Have I announced who I support for the Republican nomination for president in 2028, Mr. Producer? Fuentes says that I'm a Rubio guy. Yeah. Did I announce that I'm a Rubio guy? I like Rubio a lot. No, I think I'm the one who keeps saying this needs

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2: Now, your Granite State forecast.
3: Clouds will start to clear out for a bit early this evening, but then move back in during the overnight hours with a low of 40. Tomorrow, showers arrive by mid-morning and then subside in the afternoon, leaving the remainder of the day cloudy with a high temperature of about 60 degrees. And then it looks like another wet day for us on Thursday with off and on showers and a high temperature reaching into the upper 50s. With your Granite State forecast, I'm Peggy James.
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0: Every day, thousands of women across America go for a run, expecting to return home safely. But the brutal murder of Laken Riley by an illegal immigrant shook the nation. 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
13: Now, your Granite State forecast.
14: Clouds will start to clear out for a bit early this evening, but then move back in during the overnight hours with a low of 40. Tomorrow, showers arrive by mid-morning and then subside in the afternoon, leaving the remainder of the day cloudy with a high temperature of about 60 degrees. And then it looks like another wet day for us on Thursday with off and on showers and a high temperature reaching into the upper 50s. With your Granite State forecast, I'm Peggy James.
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6: Now, your Granite State forecast.
7: Clouds will start to clear out for a bit early this evening, but then move back in during the overnight hours with a low of 40. Tomorrow, showers arrive by mid-morning and then subside in the afternoon, leaving the remainder of the day cloudy with a high temperature of about 60 degrees. And then it looks like another wet day for us on Thursday with off and on showers and a high temperature reaching into the upper 50s. With your Granite State forecast, I'm Peggy James.
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8: I'm John Batchelor. Gregory Copley, my friend and mentor, is here. He is the publisher and editor of Defense and Foreign Affairs, also the author of the new book, Constitutional Monarchy's Celebration, Noble State. However, we turn to an empire once upon a time, a source of great entertainment during the last several hundred years for Europeans traveling there, the Ottoman Empire. Once upon a time, the Sublime Porte was seen as a magical tour of another world. When it came to trade, there was always a deal you could cut with any of the masters of North Africa or into Iraq, what is now Iraq and Iran and Persia. However, that is gone with the end of the First War and the Ottoman Empire in some fashion teaming up with the German Empire and then losing.

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17: I'm John Batchelor with Gregory Copley, the author of Noble State, the story of the success of constitutional monarchy. One of the things the monarch can do, I've learned from Gregory, is prorogue parliament. And if there was a parliament that needed help, it's this one. Right now, it's impossible to summarize how much trouble the Prime Minister, Mr. Starmer, is in with his own party, an overwhelming majority in parliament. And yet local elections within this last week showed very much that Labour was no longer trusted anywhere. Even traditional Labour voters turned away, found other ways to express their despair. Voting for reform, that's Farage, or a Green, I don't have a name there. So what we have is a Prime Minister who will not leave, who will not go, as of now. It's a moving story. The King has the authority to step in and oblige Parliament to go to the people for a general election. Otherwise, Labour and the Prime Minister, as long as he's there, do not need to go to the people until 2029. Gregory, you anticipated all

0: intransigent. They're refusing to drop their push for a nuclear weapon. They're now talking about setting up a permanent oversight of the Strait of Hormuz, where they would, in effect, be earning reparations, as they call it, for the war by charging everybody going through the Strait a fee. You know, they're acting like they're winning, and they really aren't winning. Their economy of a 25 million person workforce, about 2 million are now unemployed. Inflation's probably more than 100%, I think, is being reported officially at around 65%. There are shortages of all kinds of goods. So the Iranian people, and I do think even the authorities in Iran, whoever that is, have got to be a little concerned, because it was, after all, food inflation that drove the riots earlier this year, which turned out horribly. The authorities killed tens of thousands of people. But nonetheless, they know that there's anger there. Yes, some of that anger has probably been redirected to the United States now because of executing the war. But I don't think that the mullahs can be totally comfortable with their position. So it all comes down to now, in this week, President Trump's trip to China. There's pretty widespread expectations that he and Xi have the capability of exerting a lot of pressure on Iran. China, of course, is their biggest ally and booster. If Xi, he already has done this once to no avail, but if he really presses Iran to open the Strait of Hormuz, I would think that something's going to happen. And so everyone's going to be watching this, what could be a very consequential summit between Xi and Trump.
1: Yes, I'm old enough to remember when trade was the big story, Liz. So let's go to trade. It used to be important. Yeah. Right now, what we have is a president who has some guardrails. Isn't that the metaphor everybody likes these days? Some guardrails that didn't exist April 1st, 2025. I'm thinking of the Supreme Court case. I'm thinking of other court cases where the president's ability to name a number on Friday and start that number being charged on Monday, that no longer is there. Even if the, I think it's 232, these trade people have the strangest way of naming things. 232.
0: All the various tariffs. Yeah.
1: Can
0: all
1: we
0: the
1: give
0: bills.
1: An section number, like, you know, Yummy Bear, something like that. All right. 232 takes months of hearings. Nothing's quick. So the trade blade has disappeared. Does that change the conversation between Washington and Beijing, to your measure?
0: Well, not entirely, because we still have a 10%, I think, across the board tariff on China. And Trump's talking about it going to 20% to up the pressure on China. But I think it's pretty clear, John, that the days of his freewheeling tariff trade policy are kind of over, and he is having to watch his step a little bit. What's interesting is there's a slew of American business leaders, CEOs, going with Trump to China. What that says to me is there's going to be a lot of talk about trade, a lot of talk about China buying American products, investing with American companies, possibly. Detroit automakers are really panicked that they're going to allow China to export cars to the U.S. I doubt that Trump will do that. I certainly hope he doesn't. There's also a lot of concern that in his eagerness to bring the Iran war to a close, that Trump is going to make it easier for China to access some of our highest tech products. And, you know, that I think most of the country opposes. I think they should oppose it. And I think the administration has opposed it up till now. Up till now, they've sort of always allowed them to access second or third generation, but not the most recent, chips and products having to do with AI, because they don't want China to be leading in the race for AI, because we clearly have that down right now. But so I think there's going to be a lot of deals done. I think Xi would probably like some deals done. China's economy is not in great shape right now. They need foreign investment. They need to continue to have a pretty big trade surplus with the United States. So we'll see what's on the table. But I think people are going to be paying pretty close attention, because it's pretty consequential what might come out of here.
1: You're very generous to say that China's economy is not in great shape. That's a very diplomatic way of putting it. It's a crater, Liz. And it's greater
0: eventually.
1: Than they created themselves. They did this to themselves by running a Ponzi scheme for 30 years.
0: Yeah, I for sure. I mean, they have a huge labor cliff. That's been, you know, visible for a decade. And that certainly is a very big deal. I agree with you. And allowing your economy to basically become dependent on exports as opposed to domestic consumption, that is something, again, they've talked about it for over a decade, really haven't. I think Xi's policies have really worked against reducing that problem. And, you know, at the end of the day, maybe he doesn't care, except remember that Xi took over sole management and responsibility for the economy. So to the point, if there is any political pressure on Xi, and some speculate that there's been a fair amount recently, it's the economy that he really has to be pretty careful of.
1: Yeah, let's tally up his what he comes to the table with. He's completely dependent on exports, meaning that he doesn't control the end product or the decision to buy it. He's without energy resources to sustain his own economy. He's got a housing market that's collapsed, empty buildings with the wind blowing through them. He's got a consumer that hides its gold in the floorboards because it doesn't want to spend on anything.
0: That's right.
1: He's got young people who are inadequately numbered to sustain into the future. They have a problem. They can't solve it. It's called demography. In addition to all that, he fired the whole military commission.
0: Yeah.
1: All right. Now,
0: it's interesting.
1: Where's the strength, Liz? I mean, if this was a fighter, he's not even going to show up for the fight.
0: Except he has total authority. And so, yes, you're correct in all you said. But what have they done? They have fallen back on infrastructure spending. Remember all that spending that ended up with empty projects, roads to nowhere, et cetera. They're back doing that because their GDP basically only is growing less than 2%, which is extremely rare for China. And how have they powered their economy forward in the past? By borrowing heavily and building all kinds of infrastructure, frankly, infrastructure that we are envious of because we can't get it done. So we have a country where one guy says, let's build a dam that displaces 2 million people, and they do it. In our country, we say, let's build a dam that might disturb a grouse nesting nearby, and we can't do it. So it's really a tale of two economies, but theirs is not, they are not leading the industries that are now powering the world's biggest economy, which is ours. And that's their biggest problem.
1: Well, let's come back to our economy. The state of the economy is strong. Let's go to the Federal Reserve. Why is it they're debating raising rates unless for that strength? They're no longer just talking cutting. They're talking raising. And that suggests to me that the president goes into that meeting with Beijing with a healthy economy, despite the wars, despite the inflation, despite the trade imbalances. And Xi doesn't have anything to put on the table at all.
0: Yeah, I would agree with that. I got a update today from the Bank of America Institute, and Bank of America just has insight into enormous percent of America's households via mortgages or because of credit card usage or whatever. They're reporting that the economy is still doing very well in terms of the consumer, that spending is up. I think it was almost 5%. Maybe it was up 4.8% in April. And by the way, even excluding gasoline, because everybody's been saying, oh, yeah, the consumer numbers are up, but that's because they're having to spend more for gasoline. Even without gasoline, card spending was up 4%. That's a lot. And it did, it was up better. It was lower than that in March. And we've seen sort of an acceleration here. Partly, probably, John, because of the so-called wealth effect. When the markets are this strong, certainly high-end consumers, the over half the population that has some involvement with the stock market, celebrates by going out and spending money. And so I'm sure that's in these numbers. But it has been extraordinary that, you know, the market, in spite of all the things that are out there as hurdles, continues to move higher. And it's all about earnings. It's all about, frankly, AI and related companies, because this is a boom such as you and I have rarely seen in our lifetimes.
1: Elizabeth Peake, The Hill, Fox News, Fox Business. We're headed to redistricting plans. What the heck is that? I'm John Batchelor.
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1: I'm John Batchelor with Elizabeth Peak, and we admire the phenomenon of redistricting because nobody understands it. And why are they doing it? And who cares about the lines of the neighborhoods? Well, some people do. Leave well enough alone. Instead, what we're doing is we're having a contest state to state of the different parties deciding they can redraw the map and somehow that'll favor them or will favor their constituents or will favor the national government. I do not follow the story very closely. I just hear the headlines. And my assumption is it'll all come out in a wash. You know that game that you're taught as a child, if you flip a coin 100 times, it'll be 50-50? Well, That's what redistricting looks like to me. Here in New England, we're all blue. What are they going to do, Liz? They're not going to worry about New York and Connecticut and Massachusetts. We're solid blue. There are only a

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9: Now, your Granite State forecast.
0: Clouds will start to clear out for a bit early this evening, but then move back in during the overnight hours with a low of 40. Tomorrow, showers arrive by mid-morning and then subside in the afternoon, leaving the remainder of the day cloudy with a high temperature of about 60 degrees. And then it looks like another wet day for us on Thursday with off and on showers and a high temperature reaching into the upper 50s. With your Granite State forecast, I'm Peggy James.
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10: I'm John Batchelor, and I'm joined by the Executive Director of the Foundation for Defense of Democracy, Jonathan Schanzer. We're speaking of the conflict throughout the Middle East, but we begin with the stalemate, standoff, frozen Straits of Hormuz. There's no easy way to summarize what exists right now. There's the word blockade used by the U.S. Navy. There's the word blockade used by the Iranian Revolutionary Guard Corps. There are remarks made by politicians. However, there are exceptions in all instances. So welcome, Jonathan. And the best I can say is some tankers are getting through. Some are turning off their transponders. Some liquefied natural gas is flowing from Qatar towards Pakistan. Some effort is being made to intercept or interrupt the passage of ships through the Hormuz now and again, and there are lots of shadows. I can't do any better than that. What is the status of the Straits of Hormuz right now? Is it regarded closed by everybody, or just closed by those who don't pay a ransom, or closed if you don't ask the U.S. Navy? How do we view it? Good evening to you.
11: Good evening, John. I think it's a combination of all of those things. I think we are still seeing the Navy bringing

0: Every day, thousands of women across America go for a run, expecting to return home safely. 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

0: Now, your Granite State forecast.
1: We've got some wet weather heading our way, so keep the umbrella handy. It'll be mostly clear for the early morning, low around 40. Later today, plenty of sun, breezy, 61. Clouding up tonight, getting down to 42. Cloudy with some showers Wednesday, a high around 60. Rain likely Wednesday night, getting down to 47. Look for some rain and fog on Thursday with a high of 62, and rain on Friday with a high of 59. With your Granite State forecast, I'm Jeff Edwards.
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1: Well, for the next few days, it's going to be rather wet. We'll have partly cloudy skies for the early morning, low 41. Later today, mostly cloudy and a few showers, breezy, highs around 62. Cloudy tonight, some showers, a low around 47. Thursday, cloudy, rain likely, highs around 62, some rain Thursday night, 44. And then Friday will be cloudy, some

0: showers to high 59. With your Granite State forecast, I'm Jeff Edwards.
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2: 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I'm Gary McNamara. 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
7: We're on our radio. He's Eric Cronin, and I'm Gary McNamara. I mean, I just love, I read the headline to start off the show. I was just going through headlines. But this was a James Freeman's op-ed piece in the Wall Street Journal. Democrats still willing to consider candidates without Nazi tattoos. And it says, national media pundits may be ready to settle for a disturbingly kooky candidate for the U.S. Senate in vacation land, but the votes that count belong to Maine residents, with absentee voting set to begin next week for the state's June 9th primary. Not all Democrats ready to line up behind Graham Plattner. The message from professional progressives is that extremism can not only be tolerated, but can even be celebrated as charming authenticity. I just thought that was a great way to write that.
8: Yeah.
7: And just talking about the people like members of Governor Janet Mills' inner circle, a lot of people still going to, you know, claim they're going to vote for her. Right. And as we told you, there's another candidate, you know, in there also, but they're like, you know, there's more people coming out now, Democrats saying, we can't have this, we can't have this.
8: Right.
7: We cannot have a Nazi as our candidate, while really the mainstream of the Democratic Party is saying, no, no, no. Being a Nazi because you were angry and you were an angry Nazi shows genuine authenticity, and that's what we need in the Democratic Party.
8: You were being real in the moment.
7: Yeah. Uh-huh.
6: Now, your Granite State forecast.
9: Well, for the next few days, it's going to be rather wet. We'll have partly cloudy skies for the early morning, low 41. Later today, mostly cloudy and a few showers, breezy, highs around 62. Cloudy tonight, some showers, a low around 47. Thursday, cloudy, rain likely, highs around 62, some rain Thursday night, 44. And then Friday will be cloudy, some showers, the high 59. With your Granite State forecast, I'm Jeff Edwards.

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5: We are Red Eye Radio. He is Eric Carlin. I'm Gary McNamara. Coming up following the bottom of the hour, we will get, coming up here in a little bit, we'll get to the inflation numbers and the latest polling out there. And we know it's a long time away.
6: Mm-hmm.
5: And we know polls tend to not be accurate, but when you compare the Atlas Intel poll, which was the most accurate pollster for the presidential election in 2024 and in 2020, and they show a completely different scenario both on the Republican and the Democrat side, and we'll make this comparison of it. Someone's methodology is way off.
6: Yeah.
5: Because, for example, for the, you look at the, let me just see here, the Harvard-Harris poll, the Republican poll, there is a difference of 45 points.
6: Wow.
5: Now, does that show the indecisiveness of the electorate this far out?
6: Could be.
5: Yeah, well, it's interesting. We'll get to that coming up next.

0: Now, your Granite State forecast.
1: Well, for the next few days, it's going to be rather wet. We'll have partly cloudy skies for the early morning, low 41. Later today, mostly cloudy and a few showers, breezy, highs around 62. Cloudy tonight, some showers, a low around 47. Thursday, cloudy, rain likely, highs around 62, some rain Thursday night, 44. And then Friday will be cloudy, some showers, the high 59. With your Granite State forecast, I'm Jeff Edwards.
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0: This is America in the Morning from Westwood One. Coming up this half hour.
1: The Republican redistricting effort hits a snag in South Carolina. I'm Clayton Neville.
2: Kash Patel has strongly denied allegations of excessive drinking on the job. Sagar Meghani, Washington.
3: A 41-year-old

lost ones in their life due to their service in the United States military as well. Also today, a big vigil is going to be held later on tonight for police officers, law enforcement, first responders,

0: back New Hampshire's repeal of inspections. And, of course, as I mentioned earlier, Children of Fallen Patriots Day today. We acknowledge that as well. So those are your five stories that are following you today. As well as other things, weather is going to be a big part of the story today. You know, when we look at President Trump tomorrow, we're going to have a couple experts on with us to talk a little bit about, you know, what we're seeing from the initial meetings. President Trump was asked about this as he was getting ready to depart, and he was talking about really trade is the big issue for him. Right now, there's a 10% tariff in China's goods coming into the state. That's expected to expire in July. So that's going to be an issue. But, of course, Iran is going to be another issue. We know that China has supplied intelligence, has supplied weapons to Iran. They are allies, I guess, is the best way to put that, in this loose confederation of allies. They get 15% of their oil, and when I say they, I mean China, get 15% of their oil from Iran. None of that is being made up by them not getting that, so they can't go to Russia and ask for more because Russia is already strained on that. Venezuela they can't go to because guess why? We're there. So that's really become a stress for them too, because once again, as much as we're feeling it at the pump here in the United States, China is feeling it even more than us. I was talking to somebody yesterday when we were at our broadcast at the Liberty House. Thanks to Liberty House. It's always a joy to go over there and talk to them and help them out as well and talk a little bit about some of the things they're doing, especially when we talk about Military Appreciation Month. But somebody was, we were talking about gas prices, and I was telling them when I lived in Europe, gas was routinely $6 a gallon, and this is in the 80s. And I'm certainly not trying to compare ourselves to Europe. I mean, they have to handle things much differently than we do in this country. And this is a strain across the board for many families because for many ways, when I don't know how most people might do their budgets, this, I would say that the rising gas prices as they are was not expected in most people's budgets. And of course, the trickle-down effect is really quite obvious. If we are an industry or if we're a country in which all of our industry pretty much relies on overland transportation, i.e. trucks, to deliver those goods, then we're going to see an increase in costs. It's just another reason why we were talking about rail service last week, and we've talked about rail service in the past, especially when we look at intercontinental, when we look across state lines, that this is why you support things like rail. The efficiency on energy is massive. But once again, we've moved away from those key infrastructure strengths that we should always make sure we maintain, believing that, you know, rail is not profitable or rail costs us money. Well, it comes in at a time like this when we're looking at really some chaos within the energy markets related to gas. This is where rail comes in and helps us out. Let's go and listen to some audio of President Trump. He was talking a little bit before he got on his plane about certainly Iran and what's going on in Iran. Let's go ahead and listen to A1, please.
1: But very simply, when they say, does he have a plan? Yeah, I have a plan. The plan is very simple. You know, in war, you have to change. You have to be flexible. You have a lot of plans, but you have to do different plans in different days. But I have a great plan. But the plan is they cannot have a nuclear weapon. And they didn't say that in their letter.
2: Mr. President,
3: the leadership changes that you've talked about in Iran, is this still a leadership that you believe you can negotiate with and ultimately reach a peace?
1: I think so.
3: With?
1: Well, you have two. You have the moderates and you have the lunatics.
0: Okay, so before we get into that comment, look, I wouldn't have any faith in this regime, but I'm not president of the United States. I think generally, even when we quote, we say moderate, just like that word is kind of loaded here when we talk about American politics. What is a moderate in a regime that, you know, often chants death to America, death to Israel, kills over 1,000 of our service members in the last 5 years? I mean, what is a moderate? If they're part of this regime, if they've been supporting this regime either now in its current state because we've killed most of the top leaders, we're now in the third tier of leaders, if they've been part of this government at any point in the last 50 years, are they truly moderates at all? They wouldn't be allowed in the government unless they're moderate. So I guess we might be defining moderate as they won't take protesters out in the street and behead them right then and there. They'll wait and hang them by piano wire. I guess that might be the moderate. In Iran? No, look, I think that, you know, this is a fool's errand to believe that we can get any kind of peaceful negotiation from these people.

0: I think this is when we start looking at President Trump and somebody who comes from business and someone who believes that you can negotiate to an end. This is where he makes his mistake. At some point, diplomacy, there is no negotiation in some diplomacies. That's all there is to it. This is not the business world. All right. I can guarantee you he didn't go into a lot of boardrooms where if something went wrong, someone pulls out a sword and lobs off heads. Pretty sure that doesn't happen too often in boardrooms. But he has this mindset that is frustrating in many ways, that he believes he can negotiate his way out of this. And then you've got the lunatics over at MS Now who say, well, you know, Iran's got the upper hand. Or you've got, as they've stated, an unnamed source says that 30 of the 33 batteries that we believe that we've destroyed are actually active, with no proof for that whatsoever. And I don't like unnamed sources. Let me tell you something right now, because we're going to talk about this with a guest tomorrow. If I was in the United States military and I provided stories to the U.S. media, and it was revealed that I did that, I would be tried. Certainly not for treason, but I would be tried for releasing information, which is life in imprisonment. And these unnamed sources, there's two problems we have with unnamed sources. Many of them are wrong. And two, they're revealing things about our military that they should not be revealing. And I think that's the other part. But, you know, President Trump, he has to get beyond this fantasy that he can negotiate with these people. He can't. It just doesn't happen. Let's go and listen to A2.
1: And I think the moderates are more respected. The lunatics want to fight till the end. You know, it'll be a very quick fight. But I call them. You have, just like our country, we have lunatics too. We have. I call them lunatics. I call them stupid people too. But in Iran, they have the moderates that are dying to make a deal, and then you have the lunatics, and I guess they're a little bit afraid of the lunatics, but, and why not?
0: Yeah, you know, lunatic is an interesting word. It's the people that you can't negotiate who will go down and die to the end. We've seen this before. We saw this near the end of World War II when we just couldn't negotiate with anyone in Japan. No one. They were determined to have their entire population die because they knew that all these people would die before they would, and then when it gets to the end, when the people are coming running into their bunker with bayonets, they go, okay, we surrender now. Yeah, okay, we're done. That's what lunatics do. Lunatics feign this belief that, you know, they're going to be with you to the end, that they won't. Once again, as I said, most of the leadership that currently is in place in Iran right now has sent their family out of the country and dispersed. And when it gets really bad, when it gets really good that special forces are suddenly making their way into their bunker, they'll find a way to get out of their country, and they'll go into exile in one of these other countries, and that's it. They've got no courage. These people are the biggest cowards in the world, as despots really are. They're all cowards. They'll shake and rattle their little swords on stages. They're not even doing that right now. And watch their people die, kill their people in the same breath. This is what President Trump doesn't get. You don't negotiate against something like that. Let's go listen to A3.
1: What do I know?
2: For the time being, the ceasefire remains in place.
1: What?
2: For the time being, the ceasefire remains in place.
1: You know, it's unbelievably weak, I would say. I would call it the weakest right now. After reading that piece of garbage they sent us, I didn't even finish reading it. I said, I'm not going to waste my time reading it. I would say it's one of the weakest right now. It's on life support. They understand. These are all medical people. Dr. Oz, life support is not a good thing. Do you agree?
3: Bad prognostic.
1: I would say the ceasefire is on massive life support, where the doctor walks in and says, sir, your loved one has approximately a 1% chance of living.
0: Fine, then pull the plug. No, I don't want anyone to do that to me, but pull the plug on it. Then. If you believe that's where the ceasefire is, if this was the negotiation, and he's right. The counteroffer from the Iranians where we get to keep our enrichment. You will pay us, the United States government will pay us for the damages they've done to our country. That was condition number 4. Yeah, that's going to happen. We haven't even been repaid for what they did to us with our embassy. Yeah, that's not going to happen. It's not even a serious offer. And the reason why they're doing this, the Iranian people are looking at the corporate media here in the United States as they sit there and go, "Oh, Iran's got America under their foot," and keep reporting the nonsense stories that have no validation whatsoever. Let's go listen to Scott Jennings on this before we take our break. A4.
3: Yeah, I've talked to a number of high-ranking military and foreign policy people over the last couple of weeks, and honestly, everybody thinks you're just going to wind up back in a place here where you're going to have to attack these people again if you want them to believe that you're serious about enforcing your edict. And the edict is simply you can't have a nuclear weapon. So that's number one. Number two, on the gas tax issue, it feels to me like there actually might be some bipartisan momentum for doing that thing in Washington. I think most people would agree that sounds like a good idea. And number three, the wild card in all of this to me is the president's trip to China, because obviously China gets all this oil from Iran. My suspicion is this topic will be on the table for President Trump to talk to President Xi about and see if they can bring some Chinese pressure to bear to help end it. So I think this is a pivotal week because the China meeting in the middle. But also, you know, let's be honest, if he's saying the ceasefire is like at 1%, you know, life support, you know, to me, what I hear, attacks, you know, will begin imminently.
0: Right. And he's not going to get any help from Xi. We're going to have to give Xi something where he'll help him. Because, once again, China has no alliances or loyalties whatsoever. It's all about China. So they'll cast Iran aside, but they're going to want something in return. And that something in the return is the deal with the devil as well. Hey, let's go take a break. We'll come back and talk about some internal New Hampshire news as well as we continue our morning Wednesday, of course, right here on WFAA, The Morning Update.
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13: Yeah, it's important to me. It's important to the house.
0: Welcome back. I'm Jeff Chittister with you as well. I'll get it right sometime this morning. National Law Enforcement Officers Memorial Fund. We're going to be talking to them later on after we come out of our 6:30 break. We had an opportunity to chat a little bit about them with the candlelight vigil that's going to be held tonight. Bill Alexander, who joins our show. This year, they will be adding a name from a fallen New Hampshire police officer on there as well, and we'll talk about that when we come out of that interview in that regard. So a very important time for us. Many of our law enforcement

0: I'm here from Manchester, Nashua, Concord. I know some Portsmouth officers are down there as well for this very important event. It happens every single year on the Mall. So it is just, once again, a continuation of Law Enforcement Appreciation Week. So big vigil about that. Hey, one of the interesting things that is going on is as certainly the House and the Senate kind of wind down their activities that are happening up in Concord, the opportunity to go ahead and talk about legislation that can be contentious if you look at it from the beginning. New Hampshire Senate Committee recommends more study on a bill protect pregnancy resource centers. So pregnancy resource centers, when we look at them, you know, we know we have Planned Parenthood, which is one type of a pregnancy center, and then pregnancy resource centers are another form. And one of the things that most of them do, in fact, all of them do, is omit talking about abortion. So they're a place where you can go and talk about your pregnancy. They're also a place you can go should you need after-pregnancy care and support in that regard. So there's a bill that started in the House and was over in the Senate. I'll read from the WMUR story before we get into the audio from WMUR. The New Hampshire state senators want more time to work on a bill that would give legal protections to pregnancy resource centers, nonprofit organizations that counsel women generally with the goal of preventing abortions out there as well. They've increased here in New Hampshire. One of the things that is happening, and reason why this is an interesting conversation, is that just our neighbors to the south in Massachusetts, they started in 2025 to try to outlaw these. And we've seen this across the country as well. We've seen countries, we've seen states try to outlaw these pregnancy centers, much because they're being funded by Planned Parenthood. The politicians are being funded by Planned Parenthood. So there is this conflict. They'll say that the pregnancy centers provide misinformation, yet no one has ever been able to document that in that regard as well. But I think that's the battle that's happening. You know, Planned Parenthood doesn't want competition because competition means that fewer abortions. And I thought that's what we were all about in this country. Let's go ahead and listen to audio. This is from first Senator Carson, B1.
1: I think in light of that Supreme Court decision, we should stop and we should take a look at what's going on. And part of the job of the study committee will be to review existing First Amendment protections for the pregnancy centers.
0: Right. So First Choice versus Davenport is the decision that she was talking about, gave faith-based pregnancy resource centers standing to sue in federal court over state demands for donor information. So, like I said, many of these states that are blue-leaning, who have massive support for Planned Parenthood, were trying to get the private records of those who provided donations to those centers. And we talked about this earlier this week. My concern is always when we release public records to people who provide donations, regardless of political affiliation, whether it's on the left or the right or the center, that is weaponized. And I made that very clear on Monday. Not just from a right perspective, but from a left perspective. That information is weaponized. So when you donate to somebody, which is why, you know, half the time I have to donate in different ways, you weaponize that. And I think that's the point with the center. But it's more than just that. As I said, Massachusetts has not only aggressively, they paid for in millions of dollars, the state of Massachusetts, paid for signs to be put up on major highways telling women not to go to these centers, which are still open in Massachusetts. And so what this law was really talking about was not just the freedom of information and the information that is contained by these centers, but the ability for them to go ahead and speak freely about the issue. And yes, they don't deny that they're trying to prevent abortions, but they also do provide medical help. They also do provide after-birth support. Go into a Planned Parenthood and ask for a package of diapers. You're not going to get it. Go into these crisis centers and ask for a diaper. You're going to get it. Go into these crisis centers and ask for monetary support. You are going to get it. And I think that's the difference between the two. A little bit of bias on my part. Let's go ahead and listen to B2. This would be Senator Altschuler. She talked a little bit about this, why we don't need this law.
2: Every single supporter who testified that there has been no state interference. So there's no threat. There's no threat here. There's no there. And what we know is that the New Hampshire Crisis Pregnancy Centers have operated freely for decades.

0: But that's not actually true. Planned Parenthood in New Hampshire does want to see oversight on these particular centers because they look at them as competition, oversight in which they don't want on their centers. So I think the senator's a little insincere in thinking that. But, of course, I also have to remind you that just the state south of us, Massachusetts, and the massively aggressive war and the billions of dollars that they've pumped into this anti-campaign affects us up here. And I have, trust me when I tell you, and until I can have every single Democrat legislator come in here and say, no, I do not support this, I would never support any kind of really uncontrolled restrictions over these agencies, but yet go ahead and let Planned Parenthood run unchecked. Unless every single one of them do that, and they won't, because I know many of them do support shutting down these centers. Let's go ahead and listen to the final clip before we take a break. That would be B3.
1: Well, it doesn't change much for us in the House. We want to move this bill forward. We're looking to working on this bill. It's an important bill. We have more than a dozen, about 19 different pregnancy resource centers. Yeah, it's important to me. It's important to the House.
0: And that, of course, audio courtesy of WMUR, and that was Representative Farrington, who was the lead sponsor of this bill. We talked about this with him a couple visits ago as well. So really interesting legislation. As I said, as we get closer to the end of the session, more and more of this type of legislation tends to be coming out. You would think that they wouldn't want to take care of the crisis ones in the beginning when it really is tense. Now we get the tense at the end of the session. Let's go and take a break. When we come back, we'll have our interview with Bill Alexander. We had a chance to chat with him the other day, so it is a recording. But it was great to talk to Bill, and the big certainly the big ceremony that is going to be held today later on in Washington, D.C., for the fallen law enforcement, including a New Hampshire police officer. Let's go take a break. Right back with that interview.
2: Good morning, I'm Tom Novak. Here's what's happening. The Manchester School Board may still be waiting on its proposed budget, but it won't be handing out pink slips. A group of 25 states has backed New Hampshire against a federal lawsuit that looks to restore motor vehicle inspections. Two men are due in federal court today to answer to kidnapping and torturing charges. And a proposed compromise on landfills is headed to the state Senate. Looking at sports, the Red Sox fell to the Phillies last night, 2-1. Game 2 in the three-game series is tonight. First pitch crosses home plate at 6:45. Get more on these stories coming up at the top of the hour right here on 99.9 and AM 1370 WFEA. I'm Tom Novak for WFEA News.
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3: Highways are clear this morning around Manchester. 293 is moving along well, traveling onto the side streets, and no major problems on State Route 114 in Bedford. There's construction on 93 North causing delays in Hooksett from exit 8 to 11. And down to Nashua, we're seeing light volume on the Everett North and southbound by the tolls. It's looking like an 80-minute ride into Boston. There's been a crash by exit 30 on 93 South in Woburn. And Route 3 is slowing you down in Chelmsford by exit 81. Here's your forecast. Cloudy with some showers out there today. High 61. Some rain and overcast skies overnight. A low 52 degrees. And more rain expected tomorrow. High 61. I'm Emily Spencer on AM 1370 and 99.9 WFEA.
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4: 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You know, every once in a while, we have a great opportunity to talk to a wonderful person. Of course, he's the CEO of the National Law Enforcement Memorial Fund, Bill Alexander. 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Also, just search in your favorite engine, National Law Enforcement Officers Memorial Fund as well. Coming up on May 13th, of course, the 38th annual, the Candlelight Vigil on the National Mall in New Hampshire. Bill, always a pleasure. Thank you for taking time out of your day. Thank you for your service as in the Air Force, your service in certainly law enforcement, and now your service to the community to keep this wonderful organization going. How are you today?
5: Jeff, I'm great this morning. I'm so appreciative of you. And once again, every single year you carve out time to help me, to help us tell the story of our fallen heroes. And I'm so appreciative.
4: It's an incredible story. And it's actually the entire week. This is when we set the week aside to honor those who certainly have served on our behalf in law enforcement as well. Tell me how the week is going so far.
5: You know, the week is equal parts somber and also a celebration of life and a celebration of the sacrifice of so many, too many men and women every single year who die in service of their communities in this country, men and women in uniform and law enforcement who are serving and never make it home at the end of their shift by virtue of that service. So it is a somber week, but to some degree cathartic, emotional, healing, to some degree great for the families. Maybe that's not the right word, not great, but a part of the healing journey of the families who are able to come to Washington, D.C. to help celebrate the lives of their loved ones. And also, I think, a very poignant reminder, I hope a poignant reminder for every citizen who is lucky enough to call this great nation home, that all of us owe a debt of gratitude to these men and women who have died serving their communities and by proxy serving us.
4: Incredibly well said as well. Once again, we're talking to Bill Alexander, a National Law Enforcement Memorial Fund. You know, before we get into the vigil coming up, this is your 38th vigil. Tell people a little bit about your organization, its mission, and its purpose.
5: Well, we are the National Law Enforcement Officers Memorial Fund, much as you mentioned. We are a nonprofit. We have existed since our beginning and exist through to today entirely on donations. Our mission is to honor these fallen heroes and to some degree tell their stories right here in the museum, which is across the street from the memorial. And we are only able to do that work in terms of honoring those heroes and telling their stories by virtue of generous folks all across the nation who find common cause with us in trying to tell those stories. So that is the organization. And of course, every single year, notably during Police Week, which is a massive, massive series of events every single year, we try to really honor the men and women who have died most recently and whose names have most recently been added to what we view as very, very sacred walls here at the National.

0: the Law Enforcement Memorial. This past year, we added 363 names of the men and women who died in calendar year 2025 and years prior. And every single one of those names reflects a fractured family, a story about a man or woman whose loss left an impact that's incredibly hard, maybe impossible to describe just over the phone or by radio, to the communities, to the agencies, and importantly, to the families that those men and women have left behind.
1: And once again, we post the information up online so you can find out more, but also view some of the ceremony as well. I would like to remind you that certainly when we look at the National Law Enforcement Officers Memorial Fund, they do accept donations for this very important cause. You know, what's interesting, Bill, is many times as you and I have talked, how seriously and how sincerely you and your team take this effort and look at, you know, certainly making sure you honor not only the close family, but also the law enforcement family in the loss of this officer. I will share with you that here in New Hampshire, they were honored to find out that you're going to be honoring another New Hampshire police officer, a Bow police officer who perished in 1893. When you think about the effort that you guys put in place for, you know, the most recently fallen and how somber a task that is, but also remembering those who've passed, certainly in past duty, How hard is it sometimes for you to make sure you get all the names and collect all that information properly ready for the memorial?
0: You know, it really is a difficult task, Jeff. And every single year we find ourselves fortunate that we are able to find more of those what we call historical deaths. Mm. You know, when the memorial was created and ultimately built in 1991, they thought at the time that they had captured most, if not all, of law enforcement deaths across American history. And yet every single year we prove that wrong, often by virtue of family members deep in the family tree, the great-great-grandchildren of some long-lost hero who has heard through family lore and perhaps some old news clippings that their, you know, great-great-grandfather was riding in the OK Corral and got shot, you know, in some sort of posse thing in the midst of Arizona. Those stories, while equal part adventurous, deserve every bit of recognition as the men and women who died, say, 6 months ago. They were a part of the American story of law enforcement. They served and sacrificed their lives, and of course they deserve every bit of recognition as the men and women who have died most recently, and we are incredibly honored to honor those men and women and help tell their stories, no matter how long ago they were in the American story.
1: It's incredible, the efforts. Once again, the 38th annual Candlelight Vigil on the National Mall in December. This is, you've been involved in this both as the CEO, but also in law enforcement and helping out certainly the National Law Enforcement Officers Memorial Fund. You know, what can people expect? Because I know we have some officers going down from New Hampshire. We also have some friends who are going to be there as well. What can people expect regarding this ceremony?
0: Well, the Candlelight Vigil, much as you have said, occurs every single year. It's on the National Mall right here in the heart of Washington, D.C. This is the 38th annual Candlelight Vigil where we read aloud every single name that has most recently been added to the memorial itself. And it is an incredibly poignant and emotional ceremony. It's open to the public. I encourage every single person listening to this, if you have not attended a Candlelight Vigil before, please come. It is open to the public in part because This whole ceremony is to remember, recognize, honor those heroes, but also to remind the nation of the service and sacrifice of these heroes, that all of us as citizens of this great country owe an incredible debt of gratitude, not only to those who have died, but importantly to the families they leave behind. Please, if you are able, come help us celebrate these heroes and let their families know that the service and sacrifice of their loved ones will never be forgotten.
1: Well said. And once again, you know, Bill, we're talking to Bill Alexander, the CEO, National Law Enforcement Officers Memorial Fund. How can people help out, Bill? Because it's not just, certainly this is the most important endeavor that you put forth every year. Also, you're reporting and looking at statistics and helping to educate departments and law enforcement across the country. If people would like to help out, how can they?
0: The easiest way is to just go to our website that you mentioned right at the top, NLEOMF.org. That's NLEOMF.org, which stands for National Law Enforcement Officers Memorial Fund. If you have any charitable dollars that are otherwise free in your budget, if you find common cause with what we're doing here, if you find value in helping us remember these heroes and telling their stories and telling the story of American law enforcement right here in the museum, please help us in this mission, which again is entirely funded by generous donors from across the country. We could not do this work without the help of citizens across the country who are willing and able to donate a few dollars to help us do that.
1: Perfect. 2026 roll call of heroes. Once again, the 38th annual Candlelight Vigil on the National Mall in December. It's, of course, Wednesday, May 13th. You know, the other thing I couldn't help but reflect, you know, I mentioned that, you know, you served in the U.S. military. Many people in law enforcement find their way leaving the military and going into law enforcement as well. It's a greater mission as well. So it's not surprising to me that this year, once again, even at the 38th annual, you have many people from the military who attend this event to help pay honor to this and those who have fallen.
0: You know, there is a huge, huge crossover from the military, much as my own career sort of exemplifies, and law enforcement. There is a huge contingent of people who leave the military and then come to work in law enforcement for a variety of reasons, but I think most notably is because it is a continued pathway of service to the communities in which they live and the country, which they're so happy to call home. And not only that, but we also, of course, and I know you know this, we honor the military police officers who are in the military.
1: Yes.
0: And who serve and are ultimately killed in the line of duty. Just as one example, Sarah Beckstrom, who was the National Guardswoman who was shot and killed in D.C., helping to patrol the city at the direction of President Trump. Her name will be read aloud this year. So not only is there a crossover in terms of the profession and people who leave one to join the other, there is also a contingent of military men and women coming to help us honor the heroes who died while serving in the military as police officers.
1: It's incredible. It's incredible the work you and your team do. Thank you so very much for that. Once again, National Law Enforcement Officers Memorial Fund, the 38th annual Candlelight Vigil on the National Mall in December. If you can't attend, please, any donation that you can make available would be greatly appreciated. It's a greater mission not only to recognize those who have fallen, but also to continue the mission to keep them educated and to prevent more deaths in the future as well. Bill, any final thoughts before I let you go?
0: Jeff, again, I say this every time I'm so lucky to be on your show. I'm so appreciative of you. There are too few Jeff Chodesters in the media trying to help us tell this story and to honor our heroes. And I'm so appreciative of you adding your voice to ours to help celebrate and honor these heroes who deserve such recognition.
1: Thank you so much, Bill. I'm humbled just in any way I can help out. Once again, you guys are doing incredible work, and certainly I can't be down there this year, but I will be watching it. And so wonderful work for you, and thank you so very much.
0: Thanks so much, Jeff.
1: Outstanding. What we'll do is go ahead and take a break. We'll be right back right here on the Morning Update.
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4: Welcome back to your morning, May 13th. 133 days down in 2026. It's Military Appreciation Month. We'll continue our Military Appreciation segment. We did a couple already. Talking about certainly about the fallen police officers. Today is also Children of Fallen Patriots Day. We'll be talking with Taylor Hawthorne during the 8:30 segment as well, a little bit about that. Looking down the other list, it's Top Gun Day. So this was the anniversary that Top Gun was released back in the 80s. So they've decided to re-release it on its 40th anniversary. So they've decided to release Top Gun, the original, and Maverick Top Gun. So those are in the movie theaters right now. Cough Drop Day. Okay. Donate a day's wage to a charity day. Okay. Fair Trade Day.
5: I think we're scraping the bottom of the barrel on days.
4: It gets even worse. National Apple Pie Day. Okay, that's a good
5: one. Whoa. That's an insult to apple pie.
4: No, that's a good... It's a
5: Along with scraping the bottom of the barrel day? Come on.
4: No. We can put that at the top. But however, National Crouton Day is scraping the bottom of the barrel.
5: Yeah,
4: well.
5: And I mean, croutons, that's just the ultimate, I don't know what to do with this, just throw it in with the rest of
4: it. Yeah. And you know the day that got me, though? It's National Leprechaun Day. Wouldn't that be...
5: St. Patrick's
4: Day, but you know,
5: somewhere in March at least, because yeah. I mean, granted, St. Patrick's Day is to honor right. The St. Patrick.
4: Yeah, so go ahead if you see a leprechaun day today.
5: Chase him, see what happens.
4: Yeah, see what happens if you get that. 1918, the first U.S. airmail stamp was issued, costing 24 cents. 1949, the first British made jet bomber flew. 1958, an Australian man became the first to circumnavigate the world in an amphibious vehicle. He took a vehicle that they used in World War II, you know, the duck boats, and he went around the world. Good for him.
5: And turns out he had no tourists in the back flashing cameras at people.
4: No ducks. They didn't call it duck boat back then.
5: My question is, you know, what was that stamp postage? What was that back in the day?
4: 24 cents.
5: Yeah, 24 cents now. You know, if you want to send a letter now, it's $13.
4: Yeah, it's expensive, but we still need it. I don't know what air service is. I don't think it's that much more than 24 cents. It is pretty kind of amazing. The Let It Be movie by the Beatles was released. Also, Reggie Jackson became the first major leaguer to strike out 2,000 times. Good for him. And then also back in 2024, OpenAI's newest version, ChatGPT, was released. It went live. That's good to know. Hey, your search trends, kind of interesting across the greater spectrum of search trends. Of course, number one search trend in the United States was Donald Trump. In particular, when I clicked on the story, they were searching out the fact that he was going to China. So that was the big search this past day for the United States. Also, Melania Trump was another search, and apparently some people had felt that it was controversial. What was controversial was Melania Trump's Mother's Day notification. Of course, we find controversy in everything. Mother's Day notification, this would be her first one in this administration, slammed Melania Trump's family first Mother's Day message slammed as out of touch by critics. I'm not sure why. Mother's devotion to their child is unmatched, wrote the piece published in the Washington Post, noting that mothers often serve as the child's first teacher of empathy, aspirations, and discipline as well. Women can strive. Apparently, what they took offense was women can thrive in both motherhood and business, yet critics jumped on that. And you know, many on the left say that all the time. I don't know. I think sometimes we just search for controversy. So that was the number two search in that regard as well. And then, of course, number three search nationally was Donald Gibb. He is an actor. Well, was an actor. He passed away. He was in Revenge of the Nerds. So that's why he was lost. In New Hampshire, you guys were searching out Brandon Clark, who was just 29 years old, the Grizzlies basketball player. He died. You searched out that as well. Jason Collins was another one you searched. You searched out him. He passed as well. He is noted for being the first major sports athlete, paid for sports athlete, gay athlete to come out. He was in basketball as well. He passed away. And then your third search here in New Hampshire, okay, I'll go with this one, Richard Simmons. ABC News, Diane Sawyer did an expose on Richard Simmons. He has been missing for about 10 years, quote, missing not in the public, and talked about that. So that's why you guys searched all those stories out. Your quote of the day, the average dog is a nicer person than the average person, Andy Rooney. Okay, good for that. Armed Forces Day, 4 days away. Memorial Day, 11 days away. Army Birthday, Flag Day, 32 days away. Independence Day, 52 days away. See how it's flying by. Midterms are 173 days away. And, of course, the presidentials are 909 days away. Robert Pattinson, his birthday today. Stevie Wonder and Stephen Colbert all share a birthday today. The band The Postal Service got its name because the members mailed each other music tracks due to conflicting schedules. Now, most of you going, I've never heard the band called The Postal Service. Okay, probably just a music taste and genre. But it was an interesting fact, simply because they wrote back and forth in that regard. Hey, you got some great guests coming up. Of course, Drew Klein's going to be joining us after the 7 o'clock segments. And then, of course, the New Hampshire Bankers Association has some great conversations about some of the loans that are available for small businesses and other ways that you can tap into those as well. A Task and Purpose from Patty Nyberg will be joining us. As I mentioned, Attila Hathorn is going to be joining us and talk about certainly today being Children of Fallen Patriots Day and also Gold Star Families as well. Prussian Basher, he's going to be joining us, talk about some of the talks that we think is going to happen in China. Of course, our friend Simon Hankinson is going to be joining us. We're going to be talking about his book, because it just seems almost every chapter in his book are now just headlines for stories across the board. You know, in that last interview, we mentioned when we were talking about certainly the memorial that is going to be held down in Washington, D.C. We've talked to certainly Bill Alexander before from certainly the National Law Enforcement Officers Memorial Fund. And, of course, you can find out more by going to NLEOMF.org. We make it a lot easier for you. Just go over to our social media. It's posted up there as well. There are New Hampshire officers on that memorial. This year, a new officer was added from the Bow Police Officer, Augustus Farmer, was added. He was killed in the line of duty on June 12th, 1893. And one of the interesting things that Bill was mentioning is that, you know, they have a team that actively looks at law enforcement. One of the key things, too, about this organization, the memorial is really very important, helping police officers and their families out. Especially those who have fallen, to make sure that they're there to help them. But one of the other aspects of this organization is they collect all this data, they look at how the incident happens, and they help design curriculum and training to help prevent these type of incidents and the loss of more officers. So it's an incredible cause, simply because it's certainly, one, recognizing those police officers who have fallen, two, providing assistance to their families, and then three, making sure that we educate the rest of the law enforcement entities in these types of incidents so they can better understand them when they find themselves in those crises. So it's a really incredible mission. But, you know, I talked with Bill off the air a little bit about, you know, what they do, and we mentioned it a little bit during the segment. But they're constantly looking at archives. And what happened was the Bow Police Department here in New Hampshire every year recognizes Augustus Farmer for his service and his passing. And eventually that information made their way to this organization. And so earlier in the year when they announced that they were going to be adding not only Mr. Officer Farmer to the memorial, they also acknowledged, you know, once again, his passing. And so I think that's an important thing, that when we look at how they collect this information, they're never done. I think that historically, a lot of these officers may have passed and you know, through the course of time. 1893 is quite some time. It's well over 100 years. And this memorial came along much longer, much later in its existence. But I think the other thing is, too, is as they look at more and more of these situations from past, especially when we look at the kind of the unsettled territories in which law enforcement officials were killed, we'll start seeing more of those names as well. But Officer Farmer's name will be read allowed today, and he has been added to the memorial already, so we'll see that candlelight vigil later on tonight. So it's a wonderful organization. If you do have a chance, check them out. We post that information up online as well. As I said, it's also a Military Appreciation Month. Now, nice to have a little bit of that conversation and how certainly the Law Enforcement Association is helping all those, also recognize those people who served in the military in law enforcement, as I did and as many of you did who are part of law enforcement. But also Children of the Fallen Patriots Day will recognize that as well. And of course, Patty Nyberg from Task and Purpose will provide us with a military-themed story, as she does every Wednesday. So once again, keeping that going and keeping certainly our memory of those who serve on our behalf ever present throughout this month as well. As we get ready to take a break, don't forget Drew Klein coming up next from Josiah Bartlett Center for Public Policy. We'll post his information up online. We're going to talk about a couple stories. Pink slips here in Manchester, interesting story. But also the shooting down in Cambridge, a narrative that many in the media didn't really want to cover. We'll talk a little bit about that. We'll do that next right here on WFEA's The Morning Update.

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2: I'm Deborah Rodriguez. President Trump has weighed in ahead of touchdown in China.
3: A lot of good things are going to happen.
2: He's due to arrive in Beijing any minute now for a summit with President Xi Jinping. Correspondent Anna Corrin is there.
4: President Trump, he needs President Xi's help to end the Iran war. As we know, China is one of Iran's closest allies, certainly its largest trading partner. It buys 90% of Iran's oil. But more than that, you know, China needs to have the Strait of Hormuz open as well.
2: Back home, another Trump administration official is out. CBS's Linda Kenyon from the White House.
5: Marty McCary is resigning as head of the Food and Drug Administration. He was an outspoken opponent of COVID measures during the pandemic. But in recent weeks, health industry executives, abortion opponents, and others complained about him.
2: McCary also broke with the administration over fruit-flavored vapes. An inside look at the quarantine unit in Omaha, where 16 Americans are being monitored after they left a hantavirus-infected cruise ship. Jake Rosemarin has posted a video.
6: We have a dresser, a fridge, a smart TV. Here's my thermometer for temperature checks during the day.
2: Doctors say one passenger who tested positive is asymptomatic. French health officials say a passenger hospitalized in Paris is now in critical condition on life support. It's curtains for alligator Alcatraz.
7: CBS News has learned the detention facility in the Everglades could be shut down as early as next month due to its escalating operating costs. Last week, Florida Governor Ron DeSantis said the facility was always designed to be temporary.
8: If we shut the lights out on it tomorrow, we will be able to say it served its purpose.
7: Arianne Betancourt's father is one of the 1,400 detainees still at Alligator Alcatraz.
9: The families of the detainees are going to be out here with sledgehammers ready to tear this place down ourselves.
7: Michael Wallace, CBS News.
2: Now to London. A royal welcome for King Charles, who touched on global affairs in his speech, opening a new session of British Parliament today.
10: An increasingly dangerous and volatile world threatens the United Kingdom, with the conflict in the Middle East only the most recent example.
2: Prime Minister Keir Starmer looked on amid his own fight to keep his job. Gas at an average $4.51 a gallon in the U.S. today. Dow futures down 139. This is CBS News.
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13: Good morning. The Manchester School Board may still be waiting on its proposed budget, but won't be handing out pink slips. A group of 25 states has backed New Hampshire against a federal lawsuit that looks to restore motor vehicle inspections. Two men are due in federal court today to answer to kidnapping and torturing charges, and a proposed compromise on landfills is headed to the state Senate. Good morning, I'm Tom Novak. With the fate of the Manchester school system's budget still looming, school board officials have voted not to reduce the district's workforce. Monday night, the school board backed a plan to use $8.6 million in bond funds from the district's facilities plan in order to avoid any additional staffing reductions in fiscal year 2027. Move comes as the district is facing approximately $16 million in cuts in the event aldermen approve a tax cap compliant budget in the coming weeks. Meanwhile, Mayor Jay Rue warned that it could be dangerous to limit their options before knowing what the budget is going to be. Coalition of 25 prosecutors are backing New Hampshire against a federal lawsuit filed by Gordon Darby Holdings that looks to restore yearly motor vehicle inspections. Word comes as West Virginia Attorney General John McCuskey filed the brief with the U.S. Circuit Court of Appeals in Boston in support of the Granite State. The show of support comes after the same court recently reversed a lower federal court's temporary injunction against New Hampshire for terminating its inspection program. Following word of the additional support, Attorney General John Formella said, "We appreciate the support of our fellow state's attorney generals who submitted this amicus brief and who recognize the important constitutional and federalism issues involved in this case." Two men have been arrested and charged with kidnapping a woman in New Hampshire and taking her to Vermont, where police say she was beaten and tortured. According to court documents, 30-year-old DeMarcus Bonner and 27-year-old Tyron Harris abducted the woman in Claremont during a drug deal back in January and took her to a home in Springfield, Vermont, where she was reportedly beaten, with the men then demanding a ransom in order to let her go free. Once police learned of the crime, an investigation led to the woman being rescued and the pair taken into custody. If convicted, the two men could face life in prison. Compromise on landfills and solid waste is on its way to the state Senate. Under the proposed amendment to House Bill 707, a new solid waste site evaluation committee would be established in order to give more focus to public health concerns and would be empowered to decide whether to recommend a permit for a solid waste developer. Full Senate is expected to endorse Senator Howard Pearl's rewrite of the bill when it meets Thursday. WFEA News Time 7:05. Taking a look at sports on your Wednesday morning. Red Sox fell to the Phillies 2-1. Game 2 in the 3-game series is tonight. First pitch crosses home plate at 6:45. I'm Tom Novak for WFEA News.
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12: We're seeing volume picking up around Manchester on 293 by the side streets and by Queen City Ave. And on State Route 114, you're slowing down in Bedford getting onto the highway. There's some construction on 93 North causing delays in Hooksett by Exit 8. And we're seeing slow traffic on Route 111 heading east from Hudson into Windham. Once you're in Massachusetts, Route 3 is slowing you down in Chelmsford by Exit 81. And a few delays on 495 South from Andover down to Tewksbury. Here's your forecast. Cloudy out there with some showers, likely high 61. Some rain and overcast skies this evening, a low 52 degrees. More rain expected tomorrow, high 61. I'm Emily Spencer on AM 1370 and 99.9 WFEA.
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14: You have two. You have the moderates and you have the lunatics.
15: Republicans very much remain in the game when it comes to the congressional midterms.
16: Yeah, it's important to me. It's important to the House.
17: Welcome back, of course, to your Wednesday. Jeff Chittister with, as always, thanks for taking time out of your day. I guess people took exception with President Trump calling some people in Iran's government lunatics. Okay. I'm going to put that in file for later on to talk about as well. Of course, our good friend Drew Klein from Josiah Bartlett Center for Public Policy. He joins us. It's always great to have this conversation. It's light but serious and always well-informed. Of course, Drew, how are you this morning?
18: Hey, man, we call people in New Hampshire governor lunatics every day.
17: What the heck, right? I'm going to start a new dictionary called Loose Interpretations of the Word. Too funny. Hey, if people want to find out more about Josiah Bartlett Center, can you make it a little bit easier for them?
18: Why, of course I can. So Josiah Bartlett Center, for those of you who might be drive-by listening and don't know, is New Hampshire's free market think tank.

0: there. What I found interesting is that, you know, the board of school committee voted Monday to authorize the administrators to have access to funds. And, of course, the mayor's a little bit concerned about that. But the other thing that came out of this is that should there be a reduction in force, what they call a RIF, there will be no pink slips.
1: Yeah. So I'm going to give you, I'm going to plug myself a little bit here. This is why the Josiah Bartlett Center is so important in New Hampshire.
0: Okay.
1: You read these stories on the Manchester School District budget going back years and years and years, and they never, ever look back to look at the trends. So that's what we do. And I'm going to throw some numbers at you on the school district budget in New Hampshire that we've come up with. Just pull in their reports. We go to the city website, and we pull their budget, and we go to the state website where they have to report. Nobody else does this work. So the school district budget in Manchester, you hear all this talk from the Board of School Committee about, oh, cutting funding and restrained, and it's so stressed and it's strapped. If you go back to 2016, so let's go back 10 years to the 2016-17 budget versus the 2026-27 budget that we're in. The current budget is $251 million. The budget in 2016 was $165.7 million. So that nominal dollar increase is $85.7 million in the last decade.
0: Wow.
1: But that's above the rate of inflation. So it's about $53 million higher than the rate of inflation. So we're spending in Manchester about $53 million more above the inflation rate after adjusting for that. So that should give you a sense that it has not decimated its budget. It's not been destroyed. They're actually spending well above the rate of inflation compared to a decade ago. But let's look at teachers. So this whole fight right now is some school board members. And I got to give credit to those four school board members, including the mayor, but including like Chris Potter and Julie Turner, who voted against this measure because they did the smart thing. Protecting, ruling out laying off teachers when you're trying to come up with $16 million in budget cuts might make sense if you're class sizes are like 28 kids per student.
0: Correct.
1: And right, you're way up there, and laying off a few teachers would really put your class size above, you know, like far above what you would want. That's not the case in Manchester because the school board for decades has basically been a wholly owned subsidiary of the teachers union. And it has really focused most of its budget concern on maintaining levels of teacher employment.
0: Correct.
1: So what you have in Manchester, and again, you will not find these numbers anywhere else, and I'll publish them later today on the Josiah Bartlett Center website, jbartlett.org.
0: Thank you.
1: I'm going to throw, because people just, nobody knows the numbers.
0: Yeah, I know.
1: And the numbers tell the story. So in the city of Manchester, and I'm going by their official reports that the school district reported to the state, what would you guess the number of teachers is in the Manchester school district? If you had to throw out a number, it's really like, who knows? It's, you got three high schools, you got all the elementary schools, your middle school. What would you ballpark the number of teachers is?
0: 1,800.
1: Nah, okay, so you're way over.
0: Okay. I'm a cynic.
1: So it's 973 teachers.
0: Okay.
1: In the school year that started in 2025. That comes to a teacher-student ratio of 11.8. So our teacher-student ratio in Manchester is 11.8 students per teacher. That's slightly higher, than the New Hampshire average, but it's really low. New Hampshire has the second lowest student-teacher ratio in the country. You go back to 2012, and this tells the story of how the Manchester School District has prioritized teacher employment over everything else.
0: Okay.
1: 15 years ago, the number of teachers in the Manchester School District was 979. So in 15 years,

0: We have 6 fewer teachers in the school district than we did in 2012.
1: Goodness.
0: But the student numbers have dramatically changed.
1: Correct.
0: We're 2,300, almost 2,300 students down in just 10 years. That doesn't go back 15. I'm just looking at 2016 to 2026. So we've lost thousands of students, but only 6 teachers. So the student-teacher ratio in Manchester School District in 2012, 50 years ago, was 15 to 1. So in those 15 years, we've shrunk our student-teacher ratio from 15 to just under 12. So that's by 3 students. Now, I'm going to throw, I know math isn't great radio, Jeff. I understand.
1: No, but you're doing it well. You should be a math teacher.
0: No, I should not. Definitely. But so now we've established the student-teacher ratio in New Hampshire in the last 15 years has gone from 15 to 11.8.
1: Right.
0: So now we're talking about budget. Okay, I want to focus us on the budget stuff. We're talking about in Manchester trying to close a $16 million budget hole. That's what they're talking about. So the school board has said, we're not going to lay off teachers to reach that. But that's how you close the budget hole.
1: Mm-hmm.
0: Now, let's say, now the rule of thumb on this generally is that you can reduce your class size. So if you reduce your focus on your pupil teacher ratio, right? A 1 student increase in your student teacher ratio for a district, on average, this is a rule of thumb.
1: Sure.
0: Will reduce your teacher workforce by about 7%. So if that rule of thumb applies to Manchester, we go up by 1 student per class. You get a $4.4 million savings. That's 68 teachers.
1: Wow.
0: Just 1 student per class. 15 years, we've gone down more than 3 students. So if we were to just build our teacher-student ratio back to where it was in 2012, that saves the district $13 million. Just to go back to the 15 students per class is a low student-teacher ratio.
1: Oh,
0: that's
1: absolutely
0: not high. That is that was considered the sort of standard to try to get to. Now, the biggest, most famous study of class sizes was from Tennessee in the 1980s.
1: Yep.
0: And this is the one that sort of really set the standard for everybody pushing for lower class sizes. What they did in Tennessee was move down to 15 students per class.
1: Mm-hmm.
0: If Manchester moved up to 15 students per class, that could save in the ballpark of $13 million next year. And that would require laying off a lot of teachers. But that's how you do it. Because, again, we've lost thousands of students. So there is no way it makes sense financially, but there's also no way it makes sense for the students to maintain this very high level of teacher employment for the purpose of getting your class size down below 12 or your teacher-student ratio that low. When we've talked about this before, in order to do that,
1: mm-hmm.
0: you have to keep employed your lowest performing teachers. So if you, everybody, teachers union claims that we just can't possibly know who the best teachers are. That's nonsense. The school,
1: really?
0: School principals, everybody knows who the best performing teachers are.
1: Yes, we do.
0: If you let go your lowest performing teachers and move those students into classes with better teachers, you would save money, millions of dollars in Manchester, and you would get better outcomes because you're putting more kids in classrooms with better teachers. That's the way to do this.
1: Mm-hmm.
0: The fact that the school district ruled that out, the Board of School Committee,
1: correct,
0: majority ruled that out, to me indicates that their number one priority above children, their number one priority is loyalty to teachers' unions who fund their campaign. And regardless of the effect this will have on students. If you were really concerned about student outcomes, you would put more kids in classrooms with higher performing teachers.
1: Correct.
0: And you would let go your lower performing teachers. But that's not how the board wants the school district to run in Manchester.
1: You know,
0: that's the problem we have.
1: Right now, Drew, there's somebody who's going to show up at the budget meeting next week who's just written all this stuff down. I'm going to get an email. Someone says, when are you posting this interview up? Because I missed a few numbers. And I think that's really brilliant. Let's take a break, and I want to come back and visit this because this is a really important conversation. I think that, you know, when we look at Manchester, it is really the canary in the coal mine. We're hearing from more and more people who are saying, look, we just can't do this. And they're kind of leaning into, you know, in its infancy, some of the statistics you just gave. Let's go on a break. We'll come back with Drew Klein, of course, from Josiah Bartlett Center for Public Policy, right here on WFEA.
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1: Welcome back. Drew, you're kind of a pain in my arse this morning because somebody already chatted to me. When can we have that audio up? All right, so Tom and I have to do that.
2: We're going to post this sometime today.
1: Okay.
2: If I can get around to finishing it up at jbartlett.org. And if you like all this nerd math, you can go to jbartlett.org and sign up for our newsletter. And I guarantee you, we will send you occasional nerd math on how local school funding works and how the state budget works and all that kind of stuff that the media just don't have time to tell you.
1: Well, the interesting thing about this too, Drew, is because like I said, and I don't know if you've noticed this, particularly here in Manchester, this has become more intense than past conversations I've seen. It's always been a pretty intense conversation, but I've heard from more and more people, even people who in the past supported what the school was doing. But this time they're saying, no, we got to hold the line. And that's one of the people who reached out to me and said, you know, this is exactly the problem right here, that they actually have an easy solution. But Drew, have we turned the corner enough with people understanding this, that one, that they're going to be able to handle the pressure from the union, and that someone will say it out loud, like, well, if we're going to let teachers go, we're not going to let the good teachers go. And three, $13 million right out of the gate, right? With very little effort.
2: I mean, look, it requires laying off teachers. I mean, and this is the problem with the way Manchester School Board politicizes everything, right?
1: Yep.
2: So we go back decades looking at superintendents in Manchester and how they have tried to make the budget work. And often the school board puts massive political pressure to prevent the superintendent, who's the hired CEO of the school district, from making the numbers work by properly managing staff. And that's the thing. So that's what one of the things the superintendent is supposed to do is write the budget, manage the staff, right? So if you were a business and you lost, more than 2,000 customers over a decade and your revenue was reflecting that, what would you do? You wouldn't hire more sales staff, or you wouldn't say, you know what, we're not going to let go of any of our staff, you know.
1: Yeah.
2: you make adjustments, and that's what school districts often refuse to do. But in Manchester's case, you have had cases over the decades where superintendents have tried to be responsible and say, look, you know, to manage this, we've had a massive enrollment decline.
1: Mm-hmm.
2: And so we can't just push our class size down to 7 or 8 like that. And there are some rural districts in New Hampshire where they're getting into single digits on class sizes and student ratio because of this demographic decline. The responsible thing to do is reorganize your schools so that you can let go of the lowest performing teachers and bump those class sizes up a bit and manage that responsibly. Now, part of the problem is the teachers' union contracts often don't allow you to let go of the lowest performing teachers. So that becomes a wrench in this, you know, if you have to lay off by seniority. So you're letting go the young, really good teacher. That becomes a problem. But from a financial standpoint, it just makes zero sense to do what the school board did in Manchester and say, no pink slips, we can't solve this budget issue by laying off teachers.
1: Yeah.
2: Or any, like, you, personnel is your fungible cost. Like, that is your, that's not a fixed cost for any business. Personnel is a variable cost. So that's what you do. You manage your personnel. And for the school board to say, you're not allowed to do that, so we're going to have to take it from programs? Like core programs?
1: Yeah.
2: I mean, that is so irresponsible that it's shocking. And, until the voters kind of figure out what's going on here, you know, and then they're going to have this problem repeatedly.
1: Yeah, and when they show up at the meetings, they need to look at especially the school board members and say, okay, I want you to make a pledge right now that you're not going to let the good teachers go, because you're going to have to let some teachers go.
2: But that's the problem. They write this, and again, like, the school board tells the tell the administrator. They could write these contracts. They could just say to the teachers union, no, like we're not going to we're not going to prioritize seniority. Oh. We're going to prioritize competence, but they won't do it.
1: No, don't even get me into
2: themselves in the situation.
1: Yeah, the unholy trinity of public sector unions and leaders within government. As a former president for a public sector union, I can tell you one of the main reasons I left police work was because of that frustration. It is just mind-numbing amongst many other things. Drew, actually, this was a really great segment. We will get it up, and Drew will post up later on, and we'll amend our posting as well. And I think this is the kind of information, certainly when we go into it, because it's kind of embarrassing when you think about it, that, you know, when we say this, or I should say, when you say this out loud and it makes absolute sense, and people are clamoring for this information, it's kind of embarrassing to the school districts that they know this data, and eventually the eyes are going to be open.
2: Well, you know, and I don't know who in that school board meeting has off the top of their head this 10, 15 year look back of data. Like, they don't necessarily have that, and no voter has it. No, the people in the room aren't prepared with this data. I mean, that's why the Barlett Center exists. That's why we have, you know, a nonprofit research organization, is to put this stuff out there so you can arm the citizens and taxpayers with this stuff.
1: Oh, yeah.
2: So when the school board does something dumb, you can go back with the numbers and say, hey, guys, here's what the numbers actually are.
1: Yeah. And what you just talked about, too, actually helps improve the quality of education in a classroom. And I think a lot of people miss that equation. We're up against a hard break, Drew. Great stuff. Thanks for being a pain in my butt. We'll talk to you again. Once again, Drew Klein, Josiah Bartlett Center for Public Policy. Drew, you have a great rest of the week.
2: You too. See ya.
1: We'll go ahead and take a break. We're going to come back in, with our fine friends. Of course, Christy Merrill is going to be joining us. Katie McQuaid is going to be joining us. We're going to be talking about community loan funds. And this is really important when we think about the banks and their philanthropic outreach. And I'll say that word better when I come back right here on the Morning Update.
3: Good morning, I'm Tom Novak. Here's what's happening. The Manchester School Board may still be waiting on its proposed budget, but it won't be handing out pink slips. A group of 25 states has backed New Hampshire against a federal lawsuit that looks to restore motor vehicle inspections. Two men are headed to federal court today to answer to kidnapping and torturing charges. And a proposed compromise on landfills is headed to the state Senate. Looking at sports, the Red Sox fell to the Phillies 2-1. Game 2 in the three-game series is tonight at 6:45. Get more on these stories coming up at the top of the hour right here on 99.9 and AM 1370 WFEA. I'm Tom Novak for WFEA News.
4: To rise. Under the limited time My Perks offer, Trib Live reports that customers can receive 50 cents off per gallon at Get Go for every $100 spent in qualifying transactions at Giant Eagle and Market District stores on Saturday and Sunday. NVIDIA confirmed to CNBC that CEO Jensen Huang will visit China this week with President Trump for his meeting with Chinese President Xi Jinping. The two leaders are set to meet on Thursday and Friday to discuss Iran, Taiwan, tariffs, and more. South Korea's largest company, Samsung Electronics, lost nearly $66.2 billion in market value today after failing to reach a wage agreement with its workers' union. Its labor union threatened an 18-day strike from May 21st if its demands were not met. The company added that an 18-day strike could cost Samsung about $20 billion. Futures are mixed ahead of inflation data this morning. That's your money now.
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7: Now, a look at the roads from the WFEA Traffic Hub.
8: There's been a crash in Manchester by South Maple Street and Sidley Road, causing slow traffic. And we're seeing volume picking up on 293 by South Willow Street back to Queen City Ave. There's construction on 93 North causing delays in Hooksett by Exit 8. And we're still seeing slow delays on Route 111 heading east from Hudson into Windham. It's a 95-minute ride into Boston with lots of slowdowns on 93 South from Methuen into Wilmington. And you're hitting the brakes on Route 3 in Chelmsford by Exit 78. Here's your forecast. Cloudy out there today with some showers expected. High 61. Clouds this evening with some rain overnight. Low 52 degrees. And more rain tomorrow. High 61. I'm Emily Spencer on AM 1370 and 99.9 WFEA.
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9: Welcome back to your morning as well. As we give information out over this next segment, you can find out more by going to nhbankers.com, nhbankers.com. We're always pleased when we get to join the team from the New Hampshire Bankers Association. Christy Merrill, of course, always brings wonderful guests. Kate McQuaid is going to be joining us. We'll be talking about the New Hampshire Community Loan Fund, and it's really important in its impact in communities. Christy, how are you this morning?
10: I'm doing great, Jeff. How are you?
9: Outstanding. You brought a wonderful guest. It's also, May is Affordability Housing Month. Once again, when we take this recognition and this opportunity, I don't think a lot of people realize how much not only your association, but many of the all the affiliates that are part of your association really strive very hard to help people when they want to get into a house, are able to get into a house and make sure it's affordable.
10: Absolutely. I mean, everyone knows how challenging the housing environment is right now in New Hampshire and in the Northeast, and that's not lost on the bankers as well. So they try to be creative and do what they can, and one of the great ways they do that is by having partners. We're all better with partners. And so a lot of the banks in New Hampshire work with the New Hampshire Community Loan Fund. So I'm really excited to have Katie McQuaid, who is the SVP of Philanthropy and Community Engagement at the Community Loan Fund, join us this morning.
9: Katie, good morning to you. How are you?
11: Good morning, Jeff. Good morning, Christy. How are you both?
9: I'm outstanding. So, and I know Christy's always...
11: I just hope I'm not going to have to do as much math as Drew Klein.
9: Oh, no, that was really kind of brilliant, right? Because I was writing a lot of notes. But, you know, I think, you know, once again, when we think about this program, and I'm glad you are here with us, because a lot of people are unfamiliar with this program, but it's so important as a foundational understanding of how banks in New Hampshire are really helping people. You know, can you give us an overview of the New Hampshire Community Loan Fund and the programs?
11: Absolutely. So we were founded back in 1983 as one of the nation's very first community development financial institutions called CDFIs. Mm-hmm. And we remain one of about 1,400 CDFIs designated by the Treasury across the country. We could not do our work without banks. So what our goal is to get more people into traditional financial markets, right? But they might not be ready. They might not have the incomes that they need. And so we are willing to take a little more risk to help these borrowers become borrowers so that they can graduate to traditional banks, like all the wonderful banks in New Hampshire.
9: And so,
11: go ahead, Jeff.
9: No. You're running with it. You keep going.
11: The way that we work with banks is in multiple ways. Our capital for lending comes from individuals and institutions. We have over 600 investors. Individuals can invest with us for as low as $1,000. But then our banking partners really come in, and they invest millions of dollars into our work. They also come in as co-lenders sometimes for projects. So we might have a deal where a bank really wants to lend to a small business, but they don't want to take all the risk. So we'll come in and we'll be kind of subordinate debt to them to help them make the deal pencil out.
9: And so, Katie, what are some of the types of residencies or even small businesses that participate in this program, and how are they affected?
11: So small business lending is a smaller part of what we do, but since it is a affordable housing month, I thought I'd kind of talk about some of our housing programs.
9: Cool.
11: Our largest and oldest program is called the Resident-Owned Communities Program. And so this is manufactured home communities. We believe that manufactured homes is kind of the wonderful solution to our state's housing problem. And so what we do is in manufactured home parks, and there's over 400 manufactured home parks in the state, when one of those communities comes up for sale, we come in, we help the residents organize if they want to, and we provide them financing so that they can become owners of their community. Because when you live in a manufactured home park, you own the home, mm-hmm. but you don't own the land underneath the home. You rent that from an investor landowner. And so we come in and we help the residents take control over their financial futures where they own the home as well as the land beneath their home in a cooperative. We also, we started that program over 43 years ago. Our very first resident-owned community was in the Lakes region. The owners of the community there were 13 families that faced eviction, and the owner of the community wanted to sell it to the residents, but the residents couldn't get a traditional bank loan because they lived in what was then called Meredith Trailer Park. So that's where we came in. Our very first investors to help provide the capital for that loan were some nuns called the Sisters of Mercy. They came in, they lent us their retirement funds, and we created what is the nation's first resident-owned community. And we've now done that 152 times in New Hampshire, permanently protecting 9,000 homes. 20 years after we started that program, we realized that we were kind of we were making homeownership more affordable by giving residents control over their communities, but residents could not get a mortgage for a manufactured home. Mm. They were financing these through predatory lenders or from personal loans, sometimes credit cards. Oh. And so we started what we believe is the nation's very first fair, fixed-rate, 30-year mortgage for a manufactured home. And we do hundreds of those every year.
9: That's incredible, too, and what a wonderful story, too, when you think about how you've evolved in helping to address that issue as well. How about energy solutions? I know you've been actively engaged with that in some parts of the community as well.
11: Well, you know, all of our borrowers, you know, when we do a loan, what separates us from a traditional bank and what helps us get our borrowers ready for traditional bank financing is the thousands of hours of coaching and guidance that we provide them every month. So with these resident-owned communities, we don't just say, okay, here's $19 million loan to purchase your community and then leave them be. We are with them to help them form a governance structure. We help them address aging water, sewer, and other infrastructure needs. And we're also trying to help them with their energy needs. So manufactured homeowners have a higher energy burden than most homeowners. And in New England, we have some of the highest energy costs in the country, as we all know. So we're always trying to reduce the energy burden for all of our borrowers. So with the resident-owned communities, that might be trying to get them connected to community solar, helping them weatherize their homes, helping them switch from propane to heat pumps. With our business borrowers, we do the same thing. We go in, and when we're going to do a loan and we're looking at all of their finances, we might realize, wow, if they just did some weatherization to their building, they could reduce their energy costs by a lot. So it's really important work that we do to help our borrowers successfully repay their loan and to grow their businesses.
9: Well, you know, I had no idea. I mean, that's actually really amazing. Once again, we're talking to Katie McQuaid. Of course, they're talking about the New Hampshire Community Loan Fund. When you look about, you know, the Community Loan Fund, how does it complement the work of the New Hampshire banking community?
11: You know, so like I said, we don't want to ever do a loan that a bank can do. So oftentimes, you know, for our business borrowers, they've started with a bank, and the bank will say, you know what, why don't you go to the Community Loan Fund first? And we'll work with them. We can be more flexible with our capital, more patient with our capital, maybe do some interest-only, some months of interest-only payments so that they can get their feet under them. Oftentimes, we'll pair loans with some grants to help them maybe purchase some needed technical equipment or connect them with other services like marketing or legal assistance. So, and our goal is, again, to get them successfully repaying their loan with us. So then when they go to one of the bankers that Christy works with, the banks are ready to say, yes, we're ready to approve this loan.
9: And once again, we're going to post information up online so you can find out a little bit more about the Community Loan Fund. It's really pretty easy to search out if should you want to do that, communityloanfund.org as well. Hey, before we let you go, Katie, you know, when you look at some of those examples, and Christy, you can come in on this part of the conversation too. The way that you guys partner with New Hampshire banks, you know, what are some of the examples, some you've already given, but some other additional examples? I find this fascinating, Katie and Christy, how well you guys work together. Some people would, if they looked on paper, they'd say, well, these are competitors, and that's not what it is. It's very collaborative.
11: Yeah, it is very collaborative. And you'll see, like, we're not undercutting the banks with interest rate or anything like that. We're really, our goal is to get them working with banks. Christy, what do you have to say?
10: Yeah, no, I agree. It's it really is collaborative, and it's, you know, we need, there's room for everyone in the ecosystem, you know, to get everyone into affordable housing unit, and the work that they do on coaching is just so valuable. And so so it's a nice partnership, and I think the evidence of that is the participation rate by so many banks that work with the Community Loan Fund.
9: It is phenomenal. Once again, we're going to make sure we post this information up online. But, you know, how refreshing it is for that both of you guys joined us this morning, because I think a lot of times we miss relationships, especially when we look at not only what the Community Loan Fund is trying to achieve, but also banking. They're so invested in their community. They just want to see it strong. So this is really quite brilliant. Katie, I'll give you any final thoughts before I go to Christy.
11: I just want to say again how much we appreciate all of our banking partners. You know, we have 23 banks that invest with us in New Hampshire, and we could not do the work that we do without them.
9: That's really cool. Christy, once again, great program. Anything we can do to help get this program out? You do so much, Christy, over at the New Hampshire Bankers Association, you and your team, to help inform and get people involved. How do you help not only educate the banks, but also how they can educate some of the people in their community about this fund?
10: Yeah, a really great way is just to, you know, if you're having a conversation with your bank, talk to them about it and say, what are, you know, if they're not ready for a loan, you know, what are some other options? And I'm sure if you can ask them questions about the Community Loan Fund, and we'll just encourage folks to check out their website as well.
9: Outstanding. And once again, the educational component is so cool. Katie, thank you for joining us this morning. Christy, as always, thanks for joining us.
11: Thanks, Jeff. Thanks
10: so much.
11: Have a great day.
9: Outstanding, guys. Hey, we'll make sure we put this information up online, just something for you to look into. And I think that this is, once again, we don't get a chance to talk about the really good news about collaboration, especially when we look at this very important issue that we have in our community. So it was wonderful to have Katie with us as well this morning. Hey, we get ready to take a break. Hey, coming up, we're going to be talking to, of course, our fine friend, Patty Nyberg from Task and Purpose. Over the past couple weeks, Patty has kind of revisited some of the stories she's done recently. I would like to remind you that, you know, Patty gets a lot of attention. I've seen her stories now appear on several of the major news outlets about what she's looking at. And she's done another follow-up story on looking at drones and how they can be part of the medevac system. So we'll follow about that. Also, there's several new competitions. And I know you guys think it's kind of funny, but, you know, we in the military, and I know people who've served in the military, we have competitions all the time. We have these kind of like our version of Olympics. And so there's a couple that she brought in as well, and then a couple of ways that we're testing extra for the health condition of some of the people who want to join the military as well. So she did wonderful stories on those. Let's go ahead and take our break. Let's come back. We'll close out this hour. As always, we'll put this information up online. Don't forget, later on in the day, you can go to the archives. We post the audio, but also the story that provides the context for the interview as well. Let's take a break. Right back on WFEA's The Morning Update.
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22: Republicans very much remain in the game when it comes to the congressional midterms.
9: All right, let's go ahead and get into that virtual caffeine that Harry Enten is talking about. Of course, he's talking about the midterm elections. I always like to remind people once again, Real Clear Politics is where you want to go. The president's average is never below 40%. I think one of the things is that when we think about the polls, people get so driven by them, they fail to realize is there's a spectrum. Not only the people who put the polls together, but also that. Let's go ahead and listen to the first clip from Harry as he starts breaking down the numbers of what will it really look like when we look at least the House E1, please.
22: You would think, but I think this poll serves as a big-time reality check for Democrats, and that is, it ain't over yet, especially with the redistricting when we look ahead to the 2026 race for Congress. You would have thought that the Democrats' lead would expand on the generic congressional ballot. It didn't happen. Look, in March, Democrats were up by 6 points. Look at this now. Democrats are up by 3 points, and I want you to note the yellow lettering. No clear leader. Mm. It is within the margin of error. So despite all of the talk about Donald Trump's unpopularity, the fact is Republicans very much remain in the game when it comes to the congressional midterms, which are occurring in, what, 6 or 7 months at this point?
9: Well, gerrymandering is one, right, when we look at those redistricts, but Democrats have been doing that as well. Harry brings up a couple really interesting points about this. Let's go ahead and listen to E2, please.
22: No, it might not actually get the job done. And I love any reference to Airplane, I will say, and Leslie Nielsen. Look at this. Okay, take a look here. Democrats in the National House vote margin. According to my estimate, what they need for control with redistricting in terms of the national popular vote is somewhere of a win between 3 and 4 points. What's CNN's current poll with no clear leader? It's a 3-point advantage. If this were, in fact, the actual result come election day, the race for Congress, the race for the House, would be basically a toss-up. And that is why the redistricting efforts that have been happening are so important.
9: And this is the thing I like about Harry Porcy. He's one, he's on CNN. He does a good analysis. But he's also not always, you know, completely faithful to the polls. He understands there's a variety of those as well. And what does it mean in the bigger sense? Let's go ahead and listen to the next clip, please.
22: Because before the redistricting happened, Democrats essentially just needed to win the National House popular vote in order to win control of the House of Representatives. But now, with the redistricting, their ladder, they have to climb ever higher, and a 3-point win may very well not do it. This is well within the realm of possibilities. Could be Democrats take back the House. You know, if Democrats outperform the CNN poll by a few points, they take it back. But they could underperform as well. And now it would be big time trouble. As I said at the start here, this game is most certainly not over. Republicans very much in the race for the House of Representatives are in that game.
9: Well, it's a long game. And what we are finding out with some of these polls is that the economy is the primary issue. Forget about the enthusiasm in both tribes, but it is the economy. Let's go ahead and listen to E4, please.
22: Today. Yeah, that's exactly it, Johnny B. Look, we talk about, you know, economic approval rating for the president. We talk about the net approval rating among registered voters. If we look among registered voters, the net approval rating, he's 36 points under. Where to go? There's no way Republicans could possibly hold on to the House. But look at this. Which party is trusted more in the economy? It's a tie among registered voters.
9: Yep.
22: Just because Donald Trump is unpopular doesn't make Democrats popular. And when you match Democrats against Republicans, all of a sudden, it is a dead heat.
9: And what this comes down to, before we listen to that final clip, is it is going to be a people campaign. That people are going to look at the candidate and say, who am I going to trust with the economy? We keep hearing, well, they're going to go down there and do a bunch of hearings and bash the heck out of President Trump. But in the end, what most people want is, who can I trust with getting the economy moving in the right direction? Let's listen to the final clip from Harry Enten, of course, talking about what might happen with the midterm. That would be E5.
22: Yeah, exactly right. And that's, I think, the other thing. Even if Republicans don't hold on to Congress, look, the chance of a blowout, that has shrunk considerably. Look at the cash prediction market. Chance that the GOP wins under 193 seats, you need 218 for control in the 2026 midterms. A month ago, it was a 48% chance they won under 193 seats. Now, it's just 19%. So basically, Republicans have shifted the playing field. They're in the game, and the chance of a Democratic blowout, that is way, way down.
9: And it's not just with gerrymandering. It's not just there. But once again, people are looking at a lot of other factors about the economy. Remember, we are seeing upticks in employment. We are seeing upticks in salaries. We are seeing upticks in the average tax refund. And so they're living with those legacies. Unfortunately, they're seeing those things burn very quickly because of what's going on, particularly when it comes to energy and how energy affects our economy. But once again, you know, all these candidates running around who are now talking to their base, especially for more of the progressive leaning candidates in their party, they're going to find themselves in the general election lost. The Republicans have a little bit more of a break right now because they're just talking about policy. Those candidates, especially the first congressional district here in New Hampshire, they're talking about far left leaning progressive things, and they're talking about impeachment, and they're talking about those things. They're not really having the opportunity to fully flush out the economy. And some of them didn't want to talk about the economy because they know that there was a legacy hanging around them from how we got into the mess that we're in before President Trump came in. And so it's harder to explain these kind of things. It is interesting. Apport that. But that's why I like Harry. Of course, Harry brings up a lot of things. I'm going to tell you right now, I mean, this thing is going to be a battle. No one's going to bed early in the corporate media because this is going to be a battle. And I think that, you know, Democrats are going to be relatively surprised if they don't start leaning more into a proper economic conversation. Chris Pappas is doing that a little, and so he has a little bit of an upper hand. But once again, people are going to want to hear messages. They're not going to want to hear big government programs either. That's what they don't believe is going to help the economy. And that's the other factor. Hey, Patty Nyberg has some great stuff. We're going to go ahead and talk to her next right here on, of course, on New Hampshire's best news talk station. Of course, WFEA is the morning update. So let's go ahead and take our break. We'll come right back. We'll be joined by Patty, give you some news, traffic, and weather. All the best for your morning. Back in a bit.

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2: I'm Deborah Rodriguez. Moments ago, Air Force One touched down in Beijing. President Trump's been looking forward to his summit with Chinese leader Xi Jinping.
3: He's been a friend of mine. He's been somebody that we get along with.
2: Correspondent Weijia Zhang reports from Beijing.
4: China is the biggest buyer of Iran's oil, and now boatloads are trapped behind the U.S. blockade. So on the table today, everything from Iran and Taiwan to tariffs and trade. Trump is bringing top CEOs like Elon Musk and Apple's Tim Cook and plans to push President Xi to buy more American beef, soybeans, and even Boeing airplanes.
2: We've gotten word from health officials in France today. One of the passengers who was on a cruise ship infected with hantavirus is struggling. Correspondent Ian Lee.
5: A French woman is critically ill and on a life support device with an artificial lung after testing positive for a severe case of hantavirus. Doctors say it is, quote, the final stage of supportive care.
2: Ian is in Omaha, where 16 of the 18 Americans who were aboard that ship are being monitored for signs of the virus. One who tested positive on the boat is in a biocontainment unit, but asymptomatic. Two other passengers are at Emory University Medical Center in Atlanta. The legal battle between two billionaires continues in federal court. OpenAI's co-founder took the witness stand and pushed back against claims by his former partner, Elon Musk. CBS's Jolene Kent.
6: OpenAI CEO Sam Altman testified one of the company's founding principles was that it shouldn't be controlled by any one individual, but alleged that co-founder Elon Musk wanted to have long-term control of the organization before his departure in 2018.
2: Canadian tourists are staying away from the U.S. in droves.
7: The University of Toronto tracked cell phone activity and found a 42% drop in Canadian visits to U.S. cities last year. Since President Trump started enacting larger tariffs and talking about annexing Canada early last year,
8: they should be a state.
7: Many Canadians have boycotted U.S. travel and goods. Florida tourism officials have been trying to woo Canadians back. Some Las Vegas casinos have offered currency exchange rates, making the Canadian dollar as valuable as the U.S. dollar. Michael Wallace, CBS News.
2: NBA fans are mourning the loss of Jason Collins, the league's first openly gay player.
9: Life is so much better for me. I don't have to hide who I am. I can just be my normal self.
2: 5 months ago, Collins announced he had brain cancer. He was 47 years old. This is CBS News.
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16: Good morning. The Manchester School Board may still be waiting on its proposed budget, but they say they won't be handing out pink slips. A group of 25 states has backed New Hampshire against a federal lawsuit that looks to restore motor vehicle inspections. Two men are due in federal court today to answer to kidnapping and torturing charges, and a proposed compromise on landfills is headed to the state Senate. Good morning, I'm Tom Novak. With the fate of the Manchester school system's budget still looming, school board officials have voted not to reduce the district's workforce. Monday night, the board backed a plan to use $8.6 million in bond funds from the district's facilities plan in order to avoid any additional staff reductions in fiscal year 2027. Move comes as the district is facing approximately $16 million in cuts in the event aldermen approve a tax cap compliant budget in the coming weeks. Meanwhile, Mayor Jay Rue cautioned school board members and said that could be dangerous in limiting their options before knowing what the budget is going to be. Coalition of 25 prosecutors are backing New Hampshire against a federal lawsuit filed by Gordon Darby Holdings that looks to restore yearly inspections. Word comes as West Virginia Attorney General John McCuskey filed the brief with the U.S. Circuit Court of Appeals in Boston in support of the Granite State. Show of support comes after the same court recently reversed a lower federal court's temporary injunction against New Hampshire for terminating its inspection program. Following word of the additional support, Attorney General John Formella said, "We appreciate the support of our fellow state attorneys general who submitted this amicus brief and who recognize the important constitutional and federalism issues involved in this case." Two men have been arrested and charged with kidnapping a woman in New Hampshire and then taking her to Vermont, where police say she was beaten and tortured. According to court documents, 30-year-old DeMarcus Bonner and 27-year-old Tyron Harris abducted the woman in Claremont during a drug deal back in January and then took her to a home in Springfield, Vermont, where she was reportedly beaten, and then the men demanded that she get a ransom paid in order to be released. Once police in Springfield learned of the crime, an investigation led to the woman being rescued and the pair taken into custody. If convicted, the two men could face life in prison. Compromise on landfills and solid waste is on its way to the state Senate. Under the proposed amendment to House Bill 707, a new solid waste site evaluation committee would be established in order to give more focus to public health concerns and would be empowered to decide whether to recommend a permit for a solid waste developer. Full Senate is expected to endorse Senator Howard Pearl's rewrite of the bill when it meets on Thursday. WFEA News Time, 8:05, taking a quick look at sports. Red Sox fell to the Phillies 2-1. Game 2 in the 3-game series is tonight. 6:45 is your first pitch. I'm Tom Novak for WFEA News.
0: Now, a look at the roads from the WFEA Traffic Hub.
8: Lots of slowdowns on 101 from Amherst heading into Bedford with heavy traffic by State Route 114. And towards the coast, there's been a crash on the Spalding Turnpike heading south by the Portsmouth Traffic Circle. Volume is picking up on 293 by South Willow Street back to Queen City Ave. And down into Nashua, we're seeing delays on the Everett North and southbound by the tolls. Once you're in Massachusetts, you're hitting the brakes on 95 South in Linfield from exit 61 down to Burlington and on Route 3 in Chelmsford by exit 78. Here's your forecast. Cloudy out there today with some showers. Expected high 61. Some rain and overcast skies overnight, a low 52 degrees. And more rain tomorrow, high 61. I'm Emily Spencer on AM 1370 and 99.9 WFEA.
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12: Welcome back to your morning, of course, Military Appreciation Month, and we do segments every single day. You know, somebody did say to me the other day that you guys pretty much every day do some kind of segment that certainly recognizes the military, those who serve, those who have served, and, of course, their families. And certainly task and purpose is a big part of that story simply because they do such wonderful job of covering not only those who are actively engaged in the programs and the policies, but those who have served and also always remembers their families as well. And a very important part of our show, of course, Patty Nyberg. Patty, good morning. How are you?
14: I'm good. How are you?
12: I'm very good. Thank you for asking. I always find your stories intriguing because, once again, I think that when we look at what's going on with the military, a lot of stories get lost that are very important. And this is kind of a follow-up to a story that you've done, but you've also done a lot of great stories on how the intersection of technology as it relates to where the military is going next. Because, I mean, this is a question we're asking even in the private sector. So I found this one, the Army testing medevac drones to lift injured soldiers from the battlefield. You know, once again, this just brings in a whole new, different realm of how we can help people, get them instantaneous help in that regard. How did you find out about this story, and what were some of the things that you heard?
14: Yes, I started seeing pictures of the drones and kind of this exercise in Poland. It's a NATO exercise that's ongoing. I think there's about 10,000 troops from different countries who are participating. 15,000 troops from 11 countries. And so they're kind of testing their tech, doing kind of joint training. And one of the things that U.S. troops and Polish troops are doing together is looking at this heavy lift drone, which is basically going to be used for casualty evacuations in the scenario. I thought it was super interesting because every time I had brought up the concept of autonomous evacuations of, you know, human beings, a lot of folks

0: of the story is it's about relieving helicopter pilots to do other missions. But these drones actually can get to their destinations much quicker and evacuate people much faster. And they're also, other factors about that. But that's the military is constantly trying to figure out how they can get medical aid to their members quicker and help them quicker, which is, in the last 20 years, we saw the survivability rate for injuries that years ago would have been lethal. And it just seems this is just another extension of that kind of desire.
1: Definitely. And I think it's interesting because if you're really tied in, you know, kind of the militaries across the world are watching Ukraine. And one of the new factors of war, I guess you can say, is the lack of air superiority is what they call it. And that just means having full visibility and kind of movability in the air. And so that is an interesting question when it comes to drones, because they're looking to put, machines in this very highly contested airspace instead of human pilots. So that is, a safer way to go about it. But at the same time, there's also the added risks of if you're flying a drone without a human who's behind the cockpit, how much control do you have over it, and what's the added risk in that way?
0: Well, and it's the evasive nature, too. I think the other part of your article alluded to, and you've alluded to this in the past as well, when you look at this kind of technology, I think you've done quite a few really great stories about how we triage those people who have been injured. And this apparently this evacuation technique also brings in another conversation about the triage. Will the device itself be able to be equipped with triage? Do we now take mainline basically fighting forces who aren't necessarily medics and teach them to be a little bit more focused on triage? It opens up a lot of doors, doesn't it?
1: Right. And there's the question of, if an injured soldier or any troop is kind of being flown by drone, they're not getting medical care, in flight, which is kind of a big part of it. And then also there's the, Geneva Convention's question of, is that considered like regular aircraft in terms of can you shoot it down from the enemy perspective? It adds so many other questions.
0: Yeah, well, the Geneva Convention says you're not supposed to shoot at paratroopers, too, but we were trained how to avoid that when I went to jump school. So it is an interesting factor as well. This is a brilliant story. Kind of goes on to that story you did last year that you and I talked about how they were looking at drones to deliver blood supplies quicker. Where are they going with that? But this seems like, I don't know, do they have to create a whole new force within, and this is particularly the Army, within the Army that kind of combines this technology and medicine? Because, once again, you have drone operators, you have drones doing things that we don't know. You mentioned the triage part. This seems like it's getting to a level of complexity.
1: Yeah, I think when I covered the drones carrying blood supplies, they were focusing on the medical units in the first place, and they had folks that they were training specifically within a medical unit to do it. So I don't know if they're looking at creating a whole new career field. I know that in general across the services, they're trying to find who their kind of drone operators are. So I think that's kind of what the state will be. And I think every unit for the next war, they're looking at having folks who know how to operate a drone because it will be really relevant.
0: Oh, yeah. Squad team members already know how to do that. I was talking to somebody the other day. I when I was a squad leader, we didn't have any of that. So this is actually quite unique. Hey, a couple other things you did. We talked a little bit about we have competitions in the military. We try to be show that we can be the best of what we are in our profession as well. You did two really interesting stories. Paratroopers compete for the first best jump master title, and also field competition for Army chaplains tests a spiritual medal. And I kind of joked a little bit. It's a competition from above. Those who jump really well and those who can talk to God. But I did find this interesting. What's a jump master? Did you know what a jump master was before you did this story?
1: Yes, so
0: of course you did.
1: I think we might have talked about a story I did back when there was a video that kind of went viral in military social media circles about an Army jump master kind of saving the soldier before he stepped out of the plane, before the static line, which is kind of the rope that they're attached to the plane, which kind of deploys the parachute once they jump. That almost got wrapped around his neck, and that is literally so fatal, so dangerous. And the jump master, the person who's in charge of the safety, basically all the safety procedures, and before the person jumps, they're checking all of the kind of little details, their body positioning, all of that. So the jump masters are the person in charge of kind of leading the jump and then making sure you get to

0: the ground. So they are now doing a new competition for folks who are trained as that, which is, as you said, the Army loves its competitions. This is kind of just another iteration, very, you know, paratrooper focused, airborne focused, kind of tested all those kind of skills, which also includes like how to actually rig or put the parachute into like the backpack section. So very, you know, technical.
1: Yeah, it is, and you explained it very technical, very simple. I think I appreciate that, Patty. Once again, Patty Nyberg. You know, what most people don't realize is that, and this is one of those professions in the military I tell people all the time, to be mindful of how important, you know, the work of other people results in you. There is so much pressure as a jump master. I mean, a lot of people are unaware that in our airborne units or any time you go through jump qualifications, you don't pack your own parachute. Someone else does that. Sometimes you know who that is, and sometimes you don't know who that is. That is massively huge in responsibility.
0: Definitely. And as I was doing the story, I was looking back at our old coverage of jump masters, and there was one case where a jump master got in trouble because they lied about how they rigged the parachute because it ended up causing another soldier to be injured, or I can't remember if it was an injury or death. But it can get that bad. So, yeah, it's taken very seriously.
1: Yeah, it is seriously a lot of big stories. So what is the results of the jump master competition? Has it been is it finished yet or is it still in progress?
0: Yeah, they finished it. It was actually last month, and then they just talked about it this month. But they're basically planning for it to be an annual event, so we will definitely see more of it. There were some really cool photos out there of them doing it, but sadly no videos. I always think that, you know, watching kind of like the array of parachutes is very, I don't know, a beautiful picture. But maybe getting it back this year, maybe next year.
1: Yeah, it would be neat if you could get down there and do that a little bit more. It'd be great if you could go out there to the drone exercise in Poland. That would be a great coverage to do as well. A field competition. Yeah. Have you ever been to Poland?
0: No, it's on my list.
1: Yeah, I've never been to Poland either. I'd love to go to Poland. A field competition before we let you go for Army chaplains to test their spiritual mettle. So this, I chuckle a little bit at the story, but then I read deeper into the story, and this is really important because, you know, every profession in the military in one way or another has its own competition or its own review process of how you're doing in your profession. This came out of certainly exercises that were happening in Korea. You know, how did you find out about this story? Because this is probably got to be one of the more interesting stories when we talk about the military.
0: Yeah, I think I had seen a release about it, and kind of the language was almost, I mean, chaplains take their job very seriously, and I think objectively when we see kind of the spiritual religious language, it feels kind of out of place in the military, which obviously is very jargony in its own right, but I don't know, it kind of stood out to me. And so I started asking the folks in Korea, the 8th Army, you know, can I talk to some folks who are part of it? Because it stood out to me when I was doing a little bit of Googling and digging. I saw that there were other competitions, but this one, they seemed to put a lot more information out there. So I figured, you know, they're going to be open to talking. Basically, it was, you know, as we were talking about the Jumpmaster competition, it was a similar kind of thing where you were testing the skills of chaplains, which I guess is very interesting and hard for me to understand as someone who hasn't been in the Army to watch it happen. But there were basically scenarios where they were simulating, you know, large-scale combat, massive amount of casualties, which is part of kind of the idea of what folks are thinking is going to happen in the next war, how the chaplains would kind of be the middleman in those scenarios between, you know, the medical folks and then leaders. They're kind of operating in this interesting role of mediating kind of the emotions and feelings on the ground, but also doing kind of the reading of last rites to folks, you know, being by their bedside in their last moments, notifying the family. So it was kind of running through that scenario, those scenarios, also during field, you know, memorials when someone passed. So interesting to see kind of how you can take chaplain skills and make it into its own competition.
1: Yeah, I mean, a lot of people don't realize is that, you know, chaplains are non-denominational, so that you may come in as a Catholic, but you have to be able to minister and provide spiritual guidance to all the people that are part of yours. I love this one headline that you put in here, training lanes for spiritual triage. It kind of continues with that thing. You know, all I think about when I think about, you know, what a chaplain goes through is, you know, the opening scene of Saving Private Ryan, where the chaplain is unfazed and is going around and having to administer last rites. But there's a lot of things that they have to do as they think about counseling those people that are part of their regiments as well. Spiritual triage was an interesting, did you make that up or did you find that somewhere?
0: I was going to say no, but I cannot claim that. That is something that one of the folks I ended up said, and I was like, that's going in the story.
1: That's excellent. But it is quite an interesting component to that as well. Hey, any final thoughts before we let you go?
0: No, it's an interesting time. I've been having some really good stories. I have some VA coverage coming up, so I'm sure we'll talk about that.
1: Oh, that'd be absolutely phenomenal. We're doing a roundtable next week to end Military Appreciation Month, and we're going to be talking about veterans in transitions. So being in a veteran, what are your transitions? Coming out, what are your transitions? As you get older in life, what are your transitions? So we're going to be talking about that, and VA is a big part of that. Always great stuff, Patty. Thanks for joining us this morning, and you have a great super rest of the week.
0: Thank you. You too.
1: All right. Patty Nyberg, of course, Task and Purpose. We post her information up online. Let's take a break. We'll come back. We'll close out this half hour right here on WFA's The Morning Update.
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1: Welcome back. Jeff Chittister with you as well. Hey, look, when we do these stories too, I'd like to remind you that we post up in the moment. And when I say in the moment, because X loads up stuff much faster. That's why we always encourage you to join us on X, not because we're going to over-inundate you with information, but we're posting up who the next guest is. But we're also, when we mention the articles, we post the links up there in those articles. We will post them later up during the archives. We do a really good job of making sure we put context into why we had the person on to interview him. But make sure that when we talk about all these details, that information is up online for you as well. Coming back to kind of a New Hampshire-themed story as we kind of wind down our legislative initiative. New Hampshire Journal had an interesting story. Walensky allied to bring income tax amendment to the House floor. So this was

0: mentioned, you know, when we talk about Andrew Valinsky, of course, was an executive counselor, is well known for being part of the legal team that sued the state for funding from the state perspective down into the local municipalities. Well, Andrew Valinsky, a little over a month ago, stood before New Hampshire people in front of the Capitol, along with some of his allies, including my mayor from Rochester, talking about at least looking into the probability or possibility of creating an income tax here in New Hampshire. And I'm like, all right, you can have this conversation, but Democrat and Republican alike in New Hampshire are very prone not to want to go down this route. We see the local effects and what it's done, just as simple as looking at Connecticut, which is the most recent example of how this policy has been absolutely damaging to them. New Hampshire House Democrats have nearly a perfect record for voting against proposed bans on personal income taxes. On Thursday, they'll face a different dilemma, whether to vote in favor of giving the state the power to impose a progressive income tax. Once again, I'm reading from the story from New Hampshire Journal. Representative Thomas Appel, of course, plans to bring an amendment to the floor Thursday, providing that the legislators may impose progressive-based income taxes and revenues derived from such taxes to be used exclusively to fund public schools in order to offset local property taxes. That's not a lie, but it won't work out that way. Very few taxes that ever are implemented for a specific reason ever stay for that specific reason. You just have to look at the highway fund. We can look at a lot of things in that regard. And when we mean by progressive, let's be very clear. I always remind people that progressive is a movement in a direction that is overwhelming. An avalanche progresses down the mountain. Nobody wants to be standing in front of a progressive avalanche. What progressive means is that those who are more successful will pay more. Now, we've done these numbers before, and we can overdo the numbers every single time. Overwhelmingly, the people who make the most money in this country overwhelmingly pay the larger burden of taxes already. I always tell people that if I pay 10% on what I make every year and a billionaire pays 10%, somebody says, well, you're making him pay equal. No. His 10% is much larger than my 10%. 10% of a billion and 10% of a six-figure salary is different, isn't it? And progressive is nothing more than punishment. That's all there is to that. And you're listening to a radio host who is not a billionaire, by the way. But I also have seen how these have played out. Finland and Sweden are classic examples of how they went back and said, look, during the 80s, their government went aggressively into progressive income tax, and it stifled their technology build, their innovation. And in the latter part of the 90s and early 2000s, they got rid of those progressive income tax. And look at Finland and Sweden now. It was the very essence of socialism that creeped into their country in the 80s that stifled their advancement. But once they got rid of those tentacles, they broke those shackles. Can anyone doubt that Finland and Sweden, especially when it comes to technology, have been doing very good and advancing? A lot of people, like I said, Scandinavian countries are not socialist people. They have strong welfare programs. We have welfare programs as well. A welfare program equates to safety nets, by the way. Not that, you know, what might the negative connotation might some people might attach to welfare. And, you know, once again, they have substantial safety nets in that regard in the welfare. And even they are starting to fight back on some of those. Their medical fund and their public sector union pensions are all now in the red, all of them. And they can't keep up with them. They just can't keep up with them. And once again, this is when you start seeing, as I mentioned, the Scandinavian countries also used to be countries whose history was to sacrifice. But when we look at this back here in New Hampshire, you know, the representative is going to bring this plan forward on the floor, providing that, as I mentioned, OPA was part of the Cut the Property Taxes group. But look, there is this. property taxes are high, but when you do the analysis, we look at Maine. And look at all the taxes that are attributed to Maine for somebody like me in my degree of income. I still pay far less than what they do in Maine. And once again, every tax dollar you put in place We know that almost 40 cents of it is just wasted. It's wasted on salaries. It's wasted on, it goes to nonprofits that are nothing more than paybacks to help out organizations. I mean, constantly we look at how the government can waste our dollars over and over again. Now, sure, some good comes out of that, but all too often politicians look at these funds as things that they can just manipulate. This property tax, I mean, this income tax will not be solely directed to schools, no matter what they say. The moment you open that door, and this isn't even speculation, ladies and gentlemen, I'm telling you right now for a fact that if we implement an income tax in 10 years, a good percentage of it will not be going to schools, and it would have increased from its original conception. Guarantee it. Let's go and take a break. Come back. Taylor Hathorn is going to be joining us later on in the half hour. We'll be doing that next right here on WFEA's The Morning Update.
1: Good morning. I'm Tom Novak. Here's what's happening. The Manchester School Board may still be waiting on its proposed budget, but says it won't be handing out pink slips. Group of 25 states has backed New Hampshire against a federal lawsuit that looks to restore motor vehicle inspections. And two men are due in federal court today to answer to kidnapping and torturing charges. WFEA News Time, 8:30, taking a look at sports. Red Sox lost to the Phillies in the opener of a three-game series, 2-1. Game 2 gets underway tonight. First pitch crosses home plate at 6:45. Get more on these stories coming up at the top of the hour, right here on 99.9 and AM 1370. I'm Tom Novak for WFEA News.
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0: Now, a look at the roads from the WFEA Traffic Hub.
1: Lots of slowdowns on 101 from Amherst heading into Bedford with heavy traffic by State Route 114. And towards the coast, there's been a crash on the Spalding Turnpike by the Portsmouth Traffic Circle. Down to Nashua, we're seeing delays on the Everett North and southbound by the tolls. And there's been a crash at the state line causing heavy traffic on 495 south by exit 105 in Methuen. It's about a 95-minute commute into Boston. You're hitting the brakes on 93 south and north Andover from exit 45 down to Wilmington and on Route 3 by exit 78. Here's your forecast. Cloudy out there today with some showers, likely high 61. Some rain and overcast skies this evening, a low 52 degrees overnight, and more rain tomorrow, high 61. I'm Emily Spencer on AM 1370 and 99.9 WFEA.
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3: Once again, thank you for joining WFEA's The Morning Update. Jeff Chittister with you, as always, Military Appreciation Month, as we have done today. We do a lot of segments related to those who have served, those who are serving, in their families. And I always want to make sure that we include the families in that conversation. Children of Fallen Patriots Day, that's today. We acknowledge that as well. But I would like to remind you that, you know, as we kind of move through the rest of the month, sometimes I will get every once in a while somebody saying, well, I'm getting a little weary of, you know, another military segment or another veteran segment. And I can appreciate that. That's why we tried to make sure we have a rich lineup of other guests that bring in. But I would also like to remind you that once again, when we talk about those who are serving on our behalf and those who have served on our behalf and those who have paid the last full measure of devotion, I don't know how much time I couldn't give to them. It would be required. I mean, when we look at that and that need, the other thing is that with over 95,000 veterans here in New Hampshire, it becomes a very important conversation for us. So this Friday, we're going to be at the Purple Finch for our counter conversations. We'd love to have you join us. It's right down the road in Bedford. But of course, we're going to be talking to Manny, who is the owner and the chef over at Purple Finch. He is an incredible community supporter. He provides the pies to Liberty House for their Thanksgiving Day dinner. He is an active participant and wants to be an even more active participant in Meals on Wheels for Hillsborough County. So once again, I love that. But that's what is part of those people who serve in RPF and those who are in our community. This is what the military builds in you, that driven purpose to serve others. Some of us didn't have it when we went in the military, and some of us have found it in the military, and it has only become stronger as we go through the transitions away from the military. So please, if you do get a chance, if you can't join us for Counter Conversations on Friday, pop in and see Manny. The food is incredible, absolutely incredible, and it's at a fair price, and that's what I love hearing about. And he's very conscious of making sure that his clients and his customers come in and have a nice place to sit down. It's beautiful, too, what they've done for decorations. He was telling us how his wife did the decorations, and it is, think of what you would imagine a place called the Purple Finch looking like, and that's what it looks like. It's gorgeous. But if you can't make it down for counter conversations, please visit Manny. Pop in sometimes. You're just going to have an enjoyable meal. It's not that far away from most of us, it's well worth the journey for those listeners beyond the bigger listening area of Manchester, Concord, and Nashua as well. Also, next Friday, we are going to be having, certainly we're going to be broadcasting from the Sweeney Post. I'm going to talk a little bit more if you want to attend. You can just attend, guys. You can go to the Sweeney Post. They'll let you in. The door is going to be open for our military appreciation forum. And we're going to be talking a little bit about certainly what's going on. We're going to be broadcasting there early. So as I said, I kid you not, the door will be open. So you can come in and watch our broadcast. There's tables set up there for you if you want to bring some coffee. There'll be some coffee there for you as well and be part of the conversation. If you are a veteran, please do not just sit there. Please come up and talk to us. We'd love to hear about your stories as well. But after that, we'll be recording and then re-airing in over the next following weeks our, once again, annual forum. We'll be bringing in some incredible people. And what we're going to be talking about is the transition for those who have served, including families. You know, what does that transition look like? Going through the military, spending 5 years in the military, spending 20 years in the military, spending 40 years in the military. What does that life journey look like? And what are the services available to you? So we're going to have some wonderful guests that are going to help us understand certainly that journey and provide some advice, but also we'll take some questions and we'll have some people explain that. So that's going to be next Friday, May 22nd, as we go into Memorial Day weekend. I also would like to, I can't tell you how honored I am that I've been asked to speak at the Dairy American Legion VFW DAV, their Memorial Day parade, but also their honoring ceremony. And I don't even say, but thank you. But once again, if you are always looking for those opportunities to go out and spend some time with your family before you have your barbecue, but also to make sure you recognize who served on our behalf, all those wonderful, not only Granite Staters, but across the country. Dairy's one place. For those of my friends near Epping does a really good job too. Portsmouth still does a parade. So find, if it's not a parade, there's always going to be some ceremony in your town, even if it's a graveside visit. Remember that next week we're going to be joined by Sean Buck, who is the director up at the New Hampshire Veterans Cemetery. He's going to be talking about all the activities they've already been doing. But next week starts the wonderful, certainly joyous volunteers who show up through cemeteries throughout New Hampshire and plant the flags, in some cases flowers as well, on the grave sites of our fallen. And so that starts next week, and that endeavor is incredible. And I know that people who listen to the show have been part of that endeavor as well. Sean's going to talk to us a little bit about that, but also what ceremonies they have planned. I would like to remind you that once again, in New Hampshire, we certainly are going to be honoring Memorial Day on Monday. But also, we honor Memorial Day on May 30th, which was officially, when it was first proclaimed, the actual date. So we here in New Hampshire are always making sure that we honor the day in which most people have off and make events available for them. But we also acknowledge the original date of that. And, of course, May 30th this year is falling on a Saturday. So if you would like to see something incredible, please go up to the New Hampshire Veterans Cemetery. They have a wonderful ceremony. If you have somebody interned up there, please take that opportunity to visit them. But also look around, because as I said, there are so many other, it is amazing when you get up there, if you've never been up there, so many other, not just memorials, but educational elements of what the cemetery is trying to achieve. And it is really quite incredible in the bigger sense. Hey, what we're going to do right now is we're going to take a break, and when we come back, we're going to be talking to Taylor Hathorn. She is a Gold Star family member. We're going to be talking a little bit about when we look at things like Children of Fallen Patriots Day and also Gold Star Families Day, and that bigger understanding of when we look at Military Appreciation Month, what we can be doing, what we can be doing better as a community to help these families and be there for these families. Remember that we here in our state have wonderful Gold Star families that we get to meet every day. And I know some of you sometimes feel uncomfortable around them. Let us help you feel more comfortable around them and how to have a conversation. Let's go and take a break. We'll come right back right here on the Morning Update.
4: I'm Nicole Murray with Your Money Now. Traders are watching for the release of April's Producer Price Index later today. Economists polled by Dow Jones are expecting a headline increase of 0.5% on the month, which is in line with March's rate. Excluding volatile food and energy prices, that number is expected to come in at a 0.4% rise. Data drops at 8:30 a.m. Eastern. Mortgage rates climbed even higher last week. The Mortgage Bankers Association reports that the average interest rate for 30-year mortgages increased to 6.46% from 6.45%. Applications for a mortgage to purchase a home rose 4% for the week and were 7% higher than the same week 1 year ago. Alibaba said its core profitability plunged in the March quarter amid heavy investments in tech and e-commerce. The Chinese tech giant said earnings before taxes came in at nearly $751 million, which is an 84% year-over-year drop. Alibaba's shares fell 4% upon the news. Futures are still mixed ahead of inflation data later this morning. That's Your Money Now.
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3: Welcome back to Your Morning. 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Our regular contributor, Taylor Hathorn, of course, joins us monthly to talk about a lot of things. She is a national security and defense analyst and commentator and author. We always enjoy when we have a chance to talk to her. But, you know, as I tell many people, especially when I talk about Taylor, is that long before I got to know her, certainly for the great analysis she brought, but she's also been just an incredible advocate for veterans and for those who serve, but also their families in a larger sense. And I wanted to talk to her today, especially when we acknowledge that today is Children of Fallen Patriots Day in a larger sense, as we are in the middle of Military Appreciation Month. Taylor, thanks for joining us on a different day.
15: Of course. Happy to be here.
3: It's such, you know, when we think about it, you know, oftentimes, you know, when you and I have conversations, they're always very pleasant and always very insightful. But one of the things that I've sometimes been remiss to remind people about is just your advocacy for families, for those who are currently serving and those also who have served. But also, you know, as a Gold Star sister and a Gold Star family members, I think we oftentimes forget to tell the story about

0: you know, those people who are amongst us every single day who do have that legacy of having wonderful people serving in the military, but also those who have had people serve in the military who gave the last full measure of devotion. When people talk to you and talk about, you know, certainly the importance of acknowledging the family's participation in a person's military service, how do you approach that?
1: You know, I think that I want to, which is probably not surprising to you, but I want to pull back the emotion from sure. it for a second and look at the data on this, because I think that this is really important in understanding why there is a disconnect between society at large and what it means to serve in the military. So currently anywhere between 6-7% of our country are military veterans. And right now, less than 1% of our population is active duty military.
0: Incredible.
1: So when you think about the disconnect that occurs between people not understanding what the service looks like, not understanding what it means to be in the military, not understanding the concept behind veteran compensation and disability, not understanding, what the issues are with the VA and why it affects society at large. When you talk about the concept of military readiness and the lack thereof for our next generation of kids, actually less than 19% of kids currently are physically able to be in the armed forces. Because of their weight and because of other conditions that are happening right now with mental health in this country. And so we have a really big problem with readiness coming down the pike, and the Pentagon and DOW is currently trying to address that. But when you look at all of those factors, it's not surprising to me. I actually come from a place of sympathy that a lot of Americans don't understand why this matters, because most of them don't know someone who has served. We do. Right. We know hundreds of people that have served because of our backgrounds and our connection to the military. But I would even venture to guess that many of your most avid listeners who, you know, are very supportive of the military and who are very involved in foreign policy and have perspectives on these things, they probably don't know someone who is currently in the armed forces. Mm-hmm. And so, you know, whenever I talk to people about why the advocacy and how we can advocate and why it matters, you know, it's really important to look at it from, you think you don't really care about the military until you need them. You think you don't care about what's going on, you know, with armed forces and armed force readiness until you're in a position where you don't have it. And, you know, that's a really important point to make, that we, you know, that we talk about those things. So from the emotional side of it, I would like everyone who doesn't know someone in the military to sit down and really think about, what is the job you have, whether you're an accountant or a physician or, you know, you're a teacher? What if you were given between $30,000 and $50,000 a year to do that job, and every 2 years they were like, I'm going to move you somewhere and give you no input, and also I'm going to deploy you at almost any time, whether you're pregnant or your spouse is pregnant, and I'm going to give you no insight, feedback, and opportunity to kind of participate really in that discussion. How would that feel to you? You know, and our active duty military personnel sign up for that on purpose as their career, knowing these things in order to protect what it means to be an American. And I think that there is so much beauty in that, that people need to stop and take a moment and think about it, whether they know someone in the military or not.
0: I love you for that, Taylor, because I think sometimes we forget putting it into reality. I will tell you a real quick story is that we went to a school, several veterans went to a school where we were trying to help people understand what it was like, especially over these past 20 years. And we had a general with us from the Special Forces who carried with him the 76 dog tags of those who were lost under his command. Yeah. And not one person in that classroom, Taylor, knew anyone in the military. And I was shocked. I was surprised.
1: Yeah, my first connection with us, so, you know, of course, both of my grandfathers served and my uncle retired Air Force Chief Master Sergeant. And so I grew up, you know, and my cousins are in, and of course, my brothers are Marines. And I grew up really understanding and appreciating this. But I remember my first taste of, like, what this loss looked like. I was in I believe the fifth grade, and I come from a tiny little town in Texas with 2,000 people. Mm. And one of the girls that was a couple of years above me, her brother had graduated high school the year prior and was killed in either Iraq or Afghanistan during a Humvee rollover accident. And there were banners up in our school, and there was a moment of silence and a prayer and a little ceremony we did. And, you know, I'm in the fourth or fifth grade, and I'm like, oh, my gosh. Like, I can't imagine my big brother, you know, getting killed overseas. And I had grown up in Kuwait, you know. So for me, it was like, I can imagine what it would be like, you know, in the desert, you know. And a lot of the other kids couldn't even conceptualize what it would be like to die in a foreign country and why, you know. And I think, of course, over the last 20 years, a lot of people through movies and through, you know, media and social media, people think that they have a better understanding of what that looks like in reality, what that service and sacrifice looks like, and they don't. And that is our fault for not telling better stories. But the military community, you guys don't like to complain. You know, nope. You guys just like lace up your bootstraps and get the work done. And so you don't have a lot of people in the military spending time talking about why it matters and why it's important. And so that's why people like me need to do a good job of telling those stories. You know, my brothers absolutely hated it whenever I would talk about them and talk about their service and talk about their sacrifice. And both of them grew up in private schools and still chose to enlist as infantry Marines. Ugh. And I tell that story because they were, you know, they played rugby. They went to great schools. We've traveled all over the world. And a lot of people are like, well, people enlist in the Marine Corps because they're stupid, you know? And my brothers, like, were not. And my brothers served with a lot of people who were not. But someone who becomes a United States Marine is just built differently. They have a level of grit and, you know, dedication and focus that a lot of us just simply lack. You know, whenever I don't want to get up and go to the gym in the mornings, I don't go. That's never been an option for the way that my brothers operate, you know, with who they are as people. And, you know, just to loop it back to the sacrifice conversation and what it looks like to give up things, you know, people are like, especially in peacetime, they're like, well, how much sacrifice can it really be? For context, my brothers, who are twins, never spent, I think, more than one day apart. I think one of them went to a different sleepover than the other when they were in high school. They never spent more than a day apart when they were growing up because, you know, we grew up overseas, and sometimes that means you're the only your siblings are the only friends that you have.
0: Yep.
1: They played every same sport. They were, you know, overseas together. Never spent more than a day apart. Whenever they joined the Marine Corps, for the 4 years that one of them was in and the 5 years that the other one was in, they saw each other four times.
0: Wow.
1: That's it. And I think that those are the pieces of the silent sacrifice that is a little bit harder to identify, that like the birthdays, the anniversaries, the celebrations, the not being able to be there to support me and my sister at any of our graduations from grad school or anything like that. Like, we understood why they weren't there, but the guilt that they felt for not being able to be there because their lives were not their own is a lot. And I think a lot of Americans don't understand what that feels like, as not just for the family members, but for the military personnel, the guilt that they carry for not being able to be there to support their family. So it is a huge sacrifice all around.
0: Yeah, I used to watch my dad go through that, especially when he was trying to help his mother. And I think that's a really poignant part of the story. Hey, Taylor, we're up against a hard break. So what I want to do is go ahead and take this last minute and a half or so to go ahead and have you do your final thoughts.
1: Yeah, you know, I don't talk a lot about my brother that passed away. You know, he didn't pass away, you know, overseas. He passed away in a car accident, getting called back to a duty station after he was on his terminal leave. So we thought that we had him out and had him safe. And, you know, I feel weird carrying the status of Gold Star sister because my brother, you know, didn't die overseas. But I over the years since that has happened, I have learned that my brother, without question, on terminal leave, after he had packed up all of his stuff, immediately turned back and went away to go be a squad leader because they didn't have the support that they needed prepping for a deployment. And I want you guys to understand that that is the kind of person that serves in our United States military, that he could have pushed back and he didn't because he had guys that he worked. And my other brother, after my brother passed, stayed at home for 2 weeks, helped my parents out, and then immediately went back to go be a squad leader in California to prep for a deployment. And that is what I want the American people to think about, that that is what our military does. That is what our military personnel do, and they deserve a lot more respect and admiration because of that sacrifice that they're willing to make.
0: Well said, Taylor. And certainly the military families are just so important in so many regards, not only to their communities, but to those who serve on their behalf. Taylor, I know we're going to be delaying talking to you, but this was a wonderful segment. Thanks for joining us, and we'll chat with you again.
1: Thanks so much. Bye.
0: Outstanding. Once again, Taylor Hathorn, we post her information up online as well. I'll tell the story next hour about something else about Taylor that I always find amazing. It's one of the first reasons I found out about her. But what we'll do is get ready to take a break. We're going to be joined by Preston Basher. Of course, he'll be joining us to talk a little bit about some of the economic issues that we're dealing with right now as well. We'll do that next right here on The Morning Update.

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2: I'm Deborah Rodriguez. President Trump arrived in Beijing last hour. He was greeted on the tarmac by hundreds of young people waving miniature U.S. and Chinese flags ahead of a two-day summit with President Xi Jinping. On the agenda, the war in Iran, trade, tariffs, and Taiwan. Correspondent Weijia Jiang.
3: Both of these leaders understand that they need each other when it comes to their economies. They are so intertwined that it is in the best interest for both Presidents Xi and Trump to maintain this stability and to open up the doors for each other rather than closing them.
2: A year after it opened with great fanfare, Alligator Alcatraz, the immigration detention center in the Florida Everglades, is closing. CBS News Miami's Jim DeFede.
4: Best guess is by early July, that'll be returned to what it was before, which was a little used airport that was designed to help pilots train for touchdowns and takeoffs and that sort of thing.
2: We're hearing from one of the 18 Americans now in quarantine after their hantavirus cruise ship experience. Correspondent Steve Kathan.
5: 30-year-old Jake Rosmarin has posted online about his new surroundings in a Nebraska quarantine unit.
6: We have a dresser and fridge, a smart TV. Here's my thermometer for temperature checks during the day.
5: Rosmarin, who's a content creator and photographer from Boston, says he's ordered a new mattress pad and pillows to increase his comfort level.
2: French officials say a passenger who tested positive before she was hospitalized in Paris is now in critical condition. The outbreak's blamed for three deaths. In London, a royal welcome for King Charles, who laid out the British government's legislative program for the year ahead in his speech to an opening session of Parliament.
7: An increasingly dangerous and volatile world threatens the United Kingdom, with the conflict in the Middle East only the most recent example.
2: Plans included controlling the cost of living there and strengthening ties with the EU. Prime Minister Keir Starmer looking on amid his own fight to keep his job. Trying to lower your blood pressure? Check this out.
8: Aerobic and high-intensity interval training have an immediate positive impact on blood pressure. A study in the British Journal of Sports Medicine found that aerobic training is one of the best exercises for significantly lowering blood pressure over 24 hours.
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0: for
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13: Good morning. The Manchester School Board may still be waiting for its proposed budget, but won't be handing out any pink slips. A group of 25 states has backed New Hampshire against a federal lawsuit that looks to restore motor vehicle inspections, and two men are due in federal court today to answer to kidnapping and torturing charges. Good morning, I'm Tom Novak. With the fate of the Manchester school system's budget still looming, school board officials have voted not to reduce the district's workforce. Monday night, the school board backed a plan to use $8.6 million in bond funds from the facilities plan in order to avoid any additional staffing reductions in fiscal year 2027. Move comes as the district is facing approximately $16 million in cuts in the event aldermen approve a tax cap compliant budget in the coming weeks. Meanwhile, Mayor Jay Rue warned that it could be dangerous to limit their options before knowing what the budget is going to be. Coalition of 25 prosecutors are backing New Hampshire against a federal lawsuit filed by Gordon Darby Holdings that looks to restore yearly motor vehicle inspections. Word comes as West Virginia Attorney General John McCuskey filed the brief with the U.S. Circuit Court of Appeals in Boston in support of the Granite State. The show of support comes after the same court recently reversed a lower federal court's temporary injunction against New Hampshire for terminating its inspection program. Following word of the additional support, Attorney General John Formella said, "We appreciate the support of our fellow state attorneys general who submitted this amicus brief and who recognize the important constitutional and federalism issues involved in this case." Two men have been arrested and charged with kidnapping a woman in New Hampshire and taking her to Vermont, where police say she was beaten and tortured. According to court documents, 30-year-old DeMarcus Bonner and 27-year-old Tyron Harris abducted the woman in Claremont during a drug deal back in January, then took her to a home in Springfield, Vermont, where she was reportedly beaten, and then the man demanded a ransom in order to let her go free. Once police learned of this, they began an investigation which led to rescuing the woman, and the pair were also then taken into custody. If convicted, the two men could face life in prison. WFEA News Time, 9:05, taking a quick look at sports on your Wednesday morning. Red Sox fell to the Phillies 2-1. Game 2 in the three-game series is tonight. First pitch crosses home plate at 6:45. I'm Tom Novak for WFEA News.
0: Now, your Granite State forecast.
13: For today, cloudy with rain on and off throughout the day with highs in the lower 60s. Tonight, clouds remain and we could see another shower or two with lows in the 50s. For Thursday, rain throughout the day and highs only reaching the upper 50s. And for Friday, clouds and showers with highs only in the mid to upper 50s. That's a look at your Granite State forecast on 99.9 and AM 1370 WFEA.
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10: Welcome back to your morning. Jeff Chittister with you as always. You know, as we are moving through this year and recognize the 250th anniversary of the founding of our nation, it is wonderful to have conversations that kind of reflect upon the intent of the founding of our nation, some of the certainly peripheral things that brought us to wanting to declare our independence, and us as individuals, when we look at our own personal responsibility, and even throughout the history, us rejecting victimhood. Probably one of the more important articles I've read at least this month. Preston Brashers, of course, joins us from Advancing American Freedom. It's simply put, conservatives must embrace personal responsibility and reject victimhood. But Preston also paints the bigger picture for America. And Preston, I got to tell you that I really enjoyed this article. I think that every once in a while we need to be reflective of what our journey is, not only as a nation, but as individuals.
12: Yeah, I actually really enjoyed writing this piece, and thanks for having me on, Jeff. It's a pleasure. But yeah, I think when I look at what's going on right now, kind of the zeitgeist and what's going on in the conservative movement, you know, I think one of the critical things is really just this idea of whether Americans are going to look at themselves as individuals with agency that have personal responsibility over their own lives, or whether they're going to look to the government and whether they're going to see themselves as victims of the circumstances that were foisted upon them. And so really a big when I look forward to it, when I look back at what the founding fathers did, you know, they certainly had plenty of reasons for grievances, and they listed those out in the Declaration of Independence, but they weren't looking for anything in particular other than the ability to self-govern themselves and be free of tyrannical government. And so you know, I think that's just a model for us as we go forward of what we want to do for the next 250 years if we want to continue to succeed as a nation.
10: Well, you know, the other thing too, Preston, in the article, and I think reflective too, it made me want to go back and read some other stuff as well when we look at this, is that many people forget. It's easy that time and distance of that time, it's easy for us to forget what our country was going through 250 years ago. Our country could have very well just stayed where it was and felt comfortable. You know, they had this big government supposedly taking care of them. And what was the sacrifice? A few freedoms here, a few freedoms there. When they decided a little bit before July 4th that this

0: had come to the new world and learned how to govern themselves, and they lived as free men. And when someone takes away that freedom, that came at a, that was not a price that they were willing to pay. And so, what they did then going forward though was incredible, just in the sense of what they constructed. They understood human nature so well. They put in the checks and balances in the government. And they created a republic that we can all be thankful for. And yeah, we have strayed somewhat from that path. I think there's a lot that we need to kind of re-moor ourselves to kind of what made this country great in the first place. But I'm optimistic. I'm optimistic that, that when difficult times come, Americans usually step up to the plate. And so I think, yes, there are challenges, but I choose to be optimistic that Americans are going to, choose their better angels, and that they are going to choose personal responsibility over victimhood and grievance.
1: I always love that phrase. Once again, Preston Brashers, we put his information up online as well, Advancing American Freedom. You know, it I can't help but hearken to when I talk about AAF and where you guys are. One of the things, and I actually appreciate this every once in a while, as somebody who professes to be, a true Granite State conservative, the conservative movement, above all, every other kind, it's not really a movement, but ideals, they tend to be more challenged than any other ideals or movements out there, that we have to revisit ourselves ever so often, if not every single day. And that's where we are once again. You know, when we hear the word conservative, or when we hear the media use the word conservative, there's this concept that I'm not familiar with. I go back to our founding, and I know you guys over at AAF are really fighting for reminding people what it truly means to be conservative in this country, because we've got Republicans and Democrats alike, Preston, that are trying to sell us something that is more of victimhood and more of walking away from personal responsibility.
0: Yeah, that's right. And I think this has traditionally been something that you've seen a lot more on the left, is this kind of grievance mindset.
1: Yes.
0: That you think about the DEI agenda, you think about ESG and the climate agenda, and scaring kids that about their future, and all these wrongs that have been done to you, and making them feel like they don't have agency in their lives. That was a hallmark of the left. Unfortunately, I think we're seeing that more and more on the new right, or I would say we have been seeing that more and more. I think there has been a pushback recently that where I think there is momentum towards, look, we need to kind of have a bit of a self-correction here, because I think a lot of this actually kind of goes back to COVID, frankly. 5-6 years ago, Americans did suffer under the tyranny of kind of oppressive governments, or whether at the local level or certain federal policies as well. And for that, I think there was kind of a sense in which people felt that they lacked control. And again, this was something that was done by the government. So that's why I think people need to be careful when they're looking to government for solutions to these things. The government is usually the one that's perpetrating these things. Mm. So, I think really it's critical for conservatives to be looking for solutions, looking for ways to enhance personal agency, personal responsibility, and reject this mindset that there's some nebulous forces that are out to get you. No, it's usually the government that's kind of the one that's making your life difficult.
1: Yeah, it is interesting too, Preston. Once again, Advancing American Freedom. I'm going to post this article up online. It's interesting too, Preston, because every once in a while I'll see a leader or leaders emerge to remind us what we should be thinking about, especially for those of us who hold dear the history of conservatism. And Vice President Pence, I met years ago, and he was one of those people who helped course correct me a couple times as well. But when I look at Advancing American Freedom, one of the things that I know why you're a little bit more optimistic, you have a very young team as well. They're seasoned people, but it must be pleasing for you to have younger people who are either going through college or just coming out of college who really embrace those ideals, who really look at personal responsibility and reject that victimhood. I see this new class that you guys are helping.

0: helping to educate as being are going to be very important in the next 10 years.
1: Yeah, absolutely. I think there's a lot of bright conservatives out there. I mean, I am fortunate that I have the opportunity to interact with so many of them on a regular basis. I'm going to be meeting with some college students here in a little bit to just kind of talk about some of these issues. And so, yeah, there's a lot of reason for hope and optimism. And I think, yeah, I mean, we're going to have to do a little bit of soul searching. We don't know exactly where things are going to be headed in next year in the midterms and in 2 years after that when there's the next presidential election and beyond. In the political sphere, outside the political sphere, there's any number of things that can happen in the world around us. You can control yourself. You can control what's going on in your own life. And, you know, I think there's a lot of conservative voices that have kind of spoken that message and some that haven't. And so, or some on the new right. So I think one of the defining issues of our time will be which side we listen to, which side, gains the momentum in the conservative movement and are the leaders that we have in the years to come. Are they going to be ones that are pushing people to understand that they control their own lives, or are they going to be people that are using grievances, driving wedges between people and making people feel like victims?
0: Well, you know, once again, we're talking to Preston Brashers, of course, Advancing American Freedom. We post this information up online. Before I let you go, Preston, I'm glad you're going to have an opportunity to speak to some of the younger minds as well. You know, they're hearing voices. Bernie Sanders, who's no young guy, by the way, and he's right to the left of us in New Hampshire, both politically and in direction. But, you know, and Mondani, he just seems to be permeating everywhere. I don't think his message is as strong as most people are. You know, what advice do you give to people about recentering themselves if they profess to be conservatives? But what are some of the things we should be doing certainly to help out everyone, especially at the younger generations as well?
1: Yeah, I mean, I think a lot of it just comes down to engagement and kind of seeing those examples and you know, I think so much of our lives and our happiness comes down to kind of those personal relationships that we have. And so, you know, I can have conversations with people and you can give lectures, but I think most of it comes down to, you know, demonstrating it to your kids, to your nephews, to your grandkids, talking to these young people about our own experiences, because I think most of our own experiences kind of lead to this realization, yeah, right, that we have agency over our own lives, that when we make good decisions, there's usually good results that come out of that. When we make poor decisions, and so usually those consequences will fall on us. And so I think just having those conversations, being honest with young people, and just not playing into this notion that the world is, that you're just, you know, a boat on the tides of the ocean is swirling around you, and you're just, you know, at the whim of whatever's going on around you. You can control your future. You don't have perfect control, but you certainly have a lot of control, and you certainly have control over how you think about yourself and whether you're a victim or whether you're going to make the best of the situation that you have.
0: Yeah, really well said. Once again, Preston, of course, conservatives must embrace personal responsibility, reject victimhood. This is certainly a great read. Highly encourage you. We posted it up online as well. Any final thoughts before we let you go, Preston? And have a great conversation this afternoon with the college guys.
1: Yeah, I'm really looking forward to it. Yeah, I mean, I'm optimistic. I mean, I think good. That's my final word is just I have a sense that Americans are going to pull through and things are going to work out well in the years to come.
0: Great article, Preston. Thanks for joining us this morning. We'll chat with you again.
1: Great. Thanks so much, Jeff.
0: Outstanding. Once again, Advancing American Freedom. We'll post that information up online as well. Let's go ahead and take a break. Coming up shortly, we're going to be talking to one of our regular contributors, Simon Hankinson. We'll talk a little bit about, you know, he wrote a book, and I couldn't help but look at the chapters and the names of the chapters of the books and how much of it is in the news today. Not the book, but everything he talked about is really just headlines across the country and across the world. We'll talk to him about some of those things as well. We'll do that after we give a little bit more audio for you right here on the Morning Update on WFEA.
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3: Buongiorno. Jeff Chittister with you as always, as we kind of cruise through today as well. Always appreciate our guests. I think that, you know, once again, as we look at the guests that we have on the show, it's just... It never ceases to amaze me that the top level guest. I know every once in a while you guys will either chat to me or see me when I'm out and about, and mention that, geez, I saw these guests on before I saw them on CNN and on certainly Fox News and Newsmax, and read their articles. You're right. I think it really holds, as much as we would like to say it has everything to do with the show, it has everything to do with the fact that this is the Grand State. It's New Hampshire. Almost all of our guests, they know New Hampshire. They know how well we're suited for the First Nation primary state, and just really how well informed and engaged we are. We don't typically, for the most part, delve too deep into emotion. We love having these intellectual debates across the board. You can always be part of the conversation, by the way, at 603-669-1370. If you've learned nothing about me, you've learned that I don't like hypocrites, and I try not to be a hypocrite myself, so I have to hold myself into check continuously in that regard. But one of the entities

0: that I watch is MS Now. It used to be MSNBC. And I watched, you know, how they approach this. And it is, once again, especially when we talk about the opinion shows versus the news shows. And this shows a little bit of both. Like, you know, I certainly will give my opinion, but it's coming from a research perspective that, you know, I've learned as a police officer and a journalist as well. But MS Now has made its point. And part of the problem is that almost everybody who works over there has come from a Democrat administration across the board, almost all their top hosts. Let's listen to how they reported on the rising gas prices under President Biden. Let's go ahead and listen to clip I-1, please.
1: We will not be doing an hysterical segment about gas prices, but a look with perspective about gas prices here and around the world and what to expect. That's next. The average price of gasoline is now $8.39. Oh, no, wait, that's in the UK, not the USA. $8.27 is France. Today, the national average for a gallon of unleaded gas is $4.52. And now, for a little perspective, here in the United States, we pay less than half of what many European countries pay for a gallon of gas. And we always have paid much lower gas prices than Europe. The world's most expensive gallon of gas at the moment is in Hong Kong.
0: See what Lawrence O'Donnell did there under the Biden administration in 2023? He lectured you, and he lectured me, and he lectured America, and said, guys, come on, stop complaining. You don't know how good you have it. I'm ashamed of how you're treating this president. He didn't say that, but that's what I read into that audio. You see what he did there? He went over to Europe, and I know Europe. I lived in Europe and did that. Now, what is MSNBC Now doing today? Let's go ahead and listen to I-2.
2: This is going to get worse. Since Donald Trump's war started, the average price of gas has jumped more than 47%, which was entirely predictable because that's how much oil went up by, and gas always goes up by the same amount. According to AAA, gas prices shot up 9 cents overnight. That's the largest single-day increase since the Iran ceasefire was announced. Not the war, the ceasefire. A new poll found 50% of Americans think gas prices will get worse over the next year. 21% think they'll get better.
0: Do you notice the tone difference? And here's the interesting thing. The gas prices when Vista did that story over the weekend were cheaper than the gas prices that Lawrence O'Donnell was talking about when he was talking about it under the Biden administration. And, you know, I'm going to get one of those big inflatable clowns that you can blow up and punch, because that's what it makes me, I feel like, all the time. And trust me, my indignation goes across the board for everybody. You know, we started our show off reminding everybody that President Trump is wrong. You just can't negotiate with these people, and he keeps putting us down a roadway. But once again, MSN Now is one of the leading sources of news for many people, quote, on the political left. And this is why I always tell people to be cautious about all the news sources you listen to. I listen to them all, including MSN Now. Hey, there's a big race going on for mayor in California. I know it's across the country. I don't want to talk a little bit about it only because I don't know if you've seen some of these ads that are coming out. AI has become a massive, big part of the ads that are out there. We're going to play an ad tomorrow that I was supposed to be counter to Spencer Pratt, who is a candidate who was on a reality show, who lost his home in the fire, seems to be rising through. One of the other candidates out there is Netha Raymond. She had an opportunity to talk about this on a podcast about Spencer Pratt, who's not leading in the polls. But this has really made the race quite interesting. F1.
3: Are worse than what they were before. There's 30,000 streetlights off across the entire city. There's more potholes than they were. And our homelessness crisis continues to exist on our streets. And I think this is the same issue that we're facing nationally, which is if you feel like the country is moving in the wrong direction, and if you feel like establishment Democratic politics is not feeling that urgency to solve those issues or to prevent them from happening in the first place, people lose faith in government. And I feel that frustration.
0: She's a Democrat. They've been under Democratic rule for 40 years in Los Angeles. It is so bad. Let me tell you how bad it is. Two things. You will not see this on any of the newscast out in Los Angeles. There is a whole four-block stretch that is nothing more than a homeless encampment. That if you dare, if you're a tourist unaware of this situation, wander into that, you are not going to make it out alive. Imagine Manchester losing four blocks to homeless encampments. And that's under a Democrat administration. Here's the second thing. They're not going to show you the films of the people who are going through and drinking or taking the drug that we call the zombie drug. And we've all seen these videos, sadly, because they come across our feed every once in a while, in which the people are just literally leaning over, bent over, just standing there and shaking. There are schools upon schools in which that's the view the students have outside their window. And the city council will not let the police remove them. Let's listen to what she thinks of Pratt's campaign, Spencer Pratt, who I've only gotten to know, I guess I didn't watch reality TV, through this campaign, F2.
3: Are worse than what they were before. There's 30,000 streetlights off across the entire city. There's more potholes than they were. And our homelessness crisis continues to exist on our streets. And I think this is the same issue that we're facing nationally, which is if you feel like the country is moving in the wrong direction, and if you feel like establishment Democratic politics is not feeling that urgency to solve those issues or to prevent them from happening in the first place, people lose faith in government. And I feel that frustration.
0: Oh, I got the wrong clip there. That's the same clip. Now, what she did go into that next part before we take our break is she lays out the litany of problems. Potholes, streetlights, crime unrampant. Crime has gone up triple digits in that area. No plan to replace homes, none whatsoever. A whole community, mostly of rich people, quote rich people, but we don't seem to care about them, completely wiped out. Gone. All of that out there is going on. We've got drug-addled zombie homeless people outside of our school districts. And I'm not exaggerating on this, ladies and gentlemen. And her answer is that Spencer Pratt is nothing more than a Trump fascist. Her words. A Trumpian fascist. We have had 40 years of Democratic leadership in Los Angeles. Whole blocks are lost to the community. People are wandering around, not even wandering around, in a state that is unimaginable for us to even think about here in New Hampshire. And the problem is, if you think that these are problems and you vote for Spencer Pratt, who I don't think is really a Trump person, you're going to be voting for a fascist. And that's the problem with many people running in the Democratic Party right now, that they believe that that response to all the crises that are surrounding places like Seattle, Portland, in Los Angeles, is one to ignore them and say, look, I don't see any film of any of this. Yeah, because your media won't go out and do the job. But we see the film all the time. And the response is, well, you'll be electing a fascist. And right now, the people of Los Angeles are leaning towards Spencer Pratt because they're concerned. And they're concerned that if they continue another Democratic administration, as worse as it is now, it is not going to get better. Let's go and take a break. We'll be talking to Simon Hankinson. We'll talk to him next about some of the things that are going on around the country and around the world. We'll do that next, right here on the Morning Update.
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9: For today, cloudy with rain on and off throughout the day with highs in the lower 60s. Tonight, clouds remain, and we could see another shower or two with lows in the 50s. For Thursday, rain throughout the day and highs only reaching the upper 50s. And for Friday, clouds and showers with highs only in the mid to upper 50s. That's a look at your Granite State forecast on 99.9 and AM 1370 WFEA.
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11: 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Certainly our next guest will elevate the intellectual level of a smartphone. Also, don't forget, when you get inside your office and you want to listen to us, go to 1370WFEA.com, listen live. Don't put the earbuds in. Just turn the volume up and educate the rest of the people that surround you. I'm just kidding. I wish you could do that, but I know some of you might face some hostilities in that regard. Simon, how are you this morning?
12: I'm doing great. I'm up at the lake and listening to the wind.
11: Yeah, so, you know, I got to tell you that when Simon, of course, the book is, he wrote The 10 Woke Commandments You Must Obey. I was sitting Saturday morning watching the Sky News. I was watching the return results of the elections that were going on in Britain, which were surprising to me. And I think sometimes even the commentators on Sky, which can lean a couple different ways, were somewhat shocked about how that was turning out. But I couldn't help but reflect upon, you know, certainly your book, when they made the announcement that a person who was in Britain on some kind of a visa was not a citizen, who was a trans person, was elected, and I was like, is there no law against that? But then I couldn't help think about how the ideology not only is permeating over in Europe, but eventually it keeps trying to push its way into America.
12: Yeah, that story was crazy. I was on GB News, I think, when that broke. And I started a podcast with a friend of mine called Foreign Affairs 15, and he has a doctorate in international relations from St. Andrews University. So I stumped him. I said, so guess where this Indian guy, who just got elected to the Scottish Parliament, guess where he's going, what he's studying. He's studying a PhD in international relations at St. Andrews University. But he is, that's the way this non-binary person prefers to be addressed, has no right to work in the UK. And Parliament is work. You know, you get paid, I don't know, it's not a whole lot of money, maybe $100,000. It's completely insane, and everybody knows it, that the rules allowed

0: somebody there on a student visa with no right to remain permanently, even if he had right to remain permanently, you should never allow anybody but a citizen to represent you in Parliament. And they're obeying the first woke commandment in my book, you will have no nation, and the eighth, you will have no borders.
1: Well, the interesting thing, I mean, is there no rule against it? I mean, because, you know, Vermont does, in local elections, permits illegal aliens to run in those elections should the town permit it. And I'm like, you got to be kidding me. Approach on a nation's sovereignty and a state sovereignty. So you're telling me there's no rules that would have prevented this guy from running or staying in office?
0: Well, I believe that when all's said and done, there is a rule, which is that he has to be, he has to have a legal visa to be able to stay in the country. So he's applied, I think, to work as a highly skilled worker, as if somehow Scotland has a shortage of international relations PhDs. I'm pretty sure they don't. Let's put it this way, under a more conservative government, certainly under reform government, this guy would be on a plane pretty soon. But Labour is very friendly to migration, to open borders. Keir Starmer, the Prime Minister, used to be a human rights lawyer specializing in letting people stay in the UK. So even though they're giving lip service to trying to crack down, I doubt they're going to make a huge effort. And Scotland, a place I love, I spent 4 years there as a student, is, for whatever reason, pretty far left. The country that spawned Adam Smith and many great companies and entrepreneurs has gone pretty far green and red.
1: Yeah, unfortunately, William Wallace wouldn't be yelling at freedom. He'd be yelling, they, them. I don't know. It's just, because here I am, I'm just enjoying myself, getting the results. What did you think of the British elections? Because when I look at some of these elections that are going on in Europe, I do think they're important for us to reflect upon here in this country, because there certainly are certain narratives that we're concerned about in this country. But, when I look at this election, clearly the government in power got their nose slapped quite well.
0: Yes, there was something like 5,000 seats up, because they, a bit like our Senate, not every seat, not every council is up at the same year.
1: Correct.
0: But out of 5,000 available, Labour had its worst showing in its entire history of over a century, lost over 1,000 seats, and the Reform Party, which didn't even exist until a few years ago, won over 1,000 seats. You also saw growth on kind of green Gaza axis in some weird way. The Green Party, which used to be about preserving the environment, has kind of gotten into bed with what they call Gaza independence, but basically people who are elected as Muslims based on their Muslim identity as opposed to, say, any particular policy.
1: It was funny, the commentator who was trying to explain what you just explained, you could tell he was very frustrated with what's going on there as well. Before we come back to the States, I do want to wander down a little bit into Denmark, because as we have this conversation internally, and I know you've been actively involved in the continued conversation of what is not only our border policy, but our immigration policy, Denmark, and this is, a center-to-left government right now, they've gone so far as to readdress the citizenship qualifications. I mean, we're starting to hear this in Canada as well. I don't know how far they'll take it. Maybe Alberta will push them a little harder. But, we're starting to see even center-to-left kind of leading countries get a little bit more common sense about what they anticipate, what a citizenship means to their sovereignty.
0: Yeah, I mean, the bottom line is, just like you get to decide who comes to your birthday party or who lives in your guest room over Christmas, countries get to decide who comes in, and they get to make certain rules. You can't go from Pakistan to India and just live there. You have to have a visa. You have to be invited. And those are countries that, in that area, when you go by the border, they speak the same language and they're basically the same race.
1: Yeah.
0: Every country I've ever lived in, I've been to 80, I've lived in 8, has rules. And Denmark, it's interesting what happened there. The Danish People's Party, with the right-wing party, they were all about immigration. They were polling about 25%. Then Mette Frederiksen, the prime minister, and her Social Democrat Party, which are generally left of center, they decided to take the immigration issue and to say, we're going to crack down. Guess what happened? They won the election.
1: Yeah.
0: They cracked down, and the Danish People's Party kind of disappeared off the map. So I think we're going to see more of this across Europe when traditional parties get their butts kicked by parties that are that do not want mass replacement migration in a generation to change everything that they and their ancestors have built.
1: You know, you've lived around the world. I lived in Germany, visited France and stuff like that. And you kind of mentioned this. You know, are those countries gone? Because I looked at, you know, certainly the numbers coming in to France. I don't know how they turn back. They are trying to do some pushback. But it's not only changed the landscape of the cities and the towns as well. Everything about their culture seems to be dissipating every single day.
0: In Britain, there was a study a few years back, and it showed that once the immigrant population in a particular constituency got above, I think it was 30%, it was basically impossible for a conservative candidate to win.
1: No.
0: Because the combination of the leftist indigenous people and the immigrants who tended to vote leftist because the left gives more benefits, to be blunt, and I think that applies across Europe. So what you're seeing is kind of islands of France and Italy and Germany that are still there. But there are large cities, in particular places like Marseille or Hamburg Amsterdam, where the majority of the population, London, in fact, the majority of the population is non-Indigenous British.
1: Mm-hmm.
0: And there are parts of it. There's an election in Tower Hamlets, which is a neighborhood in London that used to be working class English people. They elected a council. And just judging from the picture, there's not one single indigenous British person there. I don't know if they're all from Bangladesh, but that I think it's the majority in that area. So, yeah, it is happening across Europe, and I think it is probably too late to change in France and Germany unless they make drastic policy changes and also start embracing families and, you know, liking themselves enough to reproduce themselves.
1: Yeah, I mean, that's a really good point, too. I mean, especially when we look at the birth rates are just way down as well. Let's take a real quick quick break. We're going to come back, certainly with our guest, Simon Hankinson, of course, the author of the book, The Ten Will Commandments You Must Not Obey. It seems like the chapter head of each one parts of the book are now just headlines every single day, so it's really quite amazing. I didn't think it was going to be that fast. Let's go ahead and take a break. We'll come right back with Simon right here on WFEA's The Morning Update.
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1: Once again, welcome back to your morning. Simon Hankinson joins us. Of course, the book is called The Ten World Commandments You Must Not Obey. I push that a lot, but if you, I post up a lot of stuff from Simon, so you can see that he's out there and he's being very busy on a lot of other topics. The guy is not afraid to go anywhere and chat about, especially when we look about foreign policy and immigration, which is always makes for some of those conversations to be quite interesting. Hey, we're going to have a free form where I'm just going to let you go wild, Simon, in here in a minute. But I did want to come back, and when we, you know, as I joked a little bit, is look, these headlines are right from your book now. It's amazing to me. And there was a big competition in California this weekend, and there's a couple of things that are quite concerning for me with this competition. AB Martinez, of course, is the athlete, is a male athlete participating in the female category. He has been doing this since last year. Just taking away titles away from girls. He took three titles away this year in this competition. What I found interesting is that when the girls spoke up, Newsom, who could potentially could be running for president, we'll see how that works in New Hampshire, called them bullies and called them a bunch of other things, but basically attacked them. Yet 6 months ago, Simon, he was on with Joe Rogan and Charlie Kirk, before Charlie Kirk demise, saying that, you know, I can understand how parents and these girls would be upset about this. I don't think it's fair. What is going on?
0: What's going on, and it's fascinating, because you're right, I wrote about this in the Ten World Commandments. There are two chapters on transgender issues, and one is, you shall not know what is a woman. And that is sort of orthodoxy among, let's say, the coastal elite.
1: Mm.
0: But the problem is, facts are coming fast and hard to just show how obviously wrong they are. And this is not about, you know, hating people for being different or for being gay or even for thinking that they're born in the wrong body. That's, you know, the way they are. I think most of us accept people. If a man wants to wear a dress, you know, I don't care. You know, let him wear a dress. What we object to is being told that there's no physical difference between men and women. You can just switch at will. And this A.B. Hernandez actually wrote about him in my book back before this latest scandal.
1: Yeah.
0: He was a volleyball player and clearly athletic, but just by having long hair and ponytail and believing that he was a girl, he was able to compete with the girls under California's rules and basically, you know, kicked ass wherever he went. And what's fascinating is that he switched now from volleyball to athletics. And in the latest competition, he won all three of the events that he competed in and won by over a foot. And if you know anything about athletics, and I'm not a super fan, but I know a little bit, it, you know, a foot is just not, you know, it's just a lot when you're talking about a long jump. And it wasn't just the long jump, it's like the high jump and one other event. And yet you still have mainstream journalists and politicians like Gavin Newsom saying, you know, that it's bullying to have women and girls object to having their sports taken over by men who can win easily because they're physically stronger. So I just don't think this is a national winner for any Democratic candidate, but we'll see how long they want to play the game.
1: No, and once again, you know, you've got a lot of these young athletes, female athletes, that are now become leaders and pushed. I think adults need to be playing more of an important part. I was talking with someone a few weeks ago, Simon, who believes that this is going to be one of the silent litmus tests for this midterm election, for the, especially those running for federal office, where people are going to ask, you know, what is a woman? Just that simple question. And how a person answers that question may not necessarily determine every single vote, but people are really paying attention to this issue to see, does this candidate possess honesty and common sense? And I think that's the interesting part, that this could be one of those silent litmus tests.
0: Yeah, I mean, I remember the documentary that Matt Walsh put out, What is a Woman?, where he just asked that very simple question, which the answer is an adult human female. Just like if somebody asks you, you know, what's the difference between a mare and a stallion, or between a cow and a bull, or a dog and a bitch, start using that term, but that's a female dog. Everybody knows. You don't have to be a farmer to know the difference between male and female and animals. Sure, there are some deformities, very occasionally, but it's always one or the other. They either produce small gametes that are sperm, or big ones that are eggs. And yet somehow this reality, you have someone like Ketanji Brown Jackson who's asked this in a confirmation hearing, and she said, well, I don't know what a woman is because I'm not a biologist. You have to be a biologist to know the difference. So you might be right. People, common sense people, might be saying, look, we're okay with people being gay, with people being different, being whatever they want, but don't gaslight us and try to tell us that there literally is no difference between men and women, and you can say that you're one or the other and change your mind the next day, and we all just have to accept it as fact.
1: Yeah, it is quite interesting, and I think, like I said, I mean, especially, you know, Newsom is just not helping himself. He's one side calling these girls who are speaking up for themselves bullies, and then the next time he's giving an interview saying, well, I can understand it isn't fair. I just, once again, that in this day and age in the internet, that doesn't work. All right, Freeform, what are you thinking about? I know you've been plopping into a lot of conversations. You're appearing in a lot of groups. Final thoughts from you.
0: I was interested to see the White House and the State Department both putting out statements about this UN conference on global migration. They have a global compact. And basically it was kind of admitting that or accepting that mass economic migration from what they call the global south, meaning poor countries, to developed countries across the world is inevitable. It's going to happen. So we might as well accept it as good and do as much as we can to facilitate it, to make it easy. Well, that's a choice. If a country wants to bring in millions of immigrants from poor countries, they are totally entitled to do that. I believe in nation states. But if a country wants to preserve its culture, its identity, and maybe its job market, and its housing market, and its healthcare system, and so on, and limit migration like Denmark has, like Hungary has, like Poland has, and now the United States is, they should be allowed to do that. So I was really glad to see that coming out from the top, and a change in position from the U.S. from funding billions of taxpayer dollars from people in New Hampshire to bring millions of people into the United States and other developed countries without them having a say so.
1: Yeah, that is interesting in a larger sense. Once again, Simon Hankinson, 10 Woke Commandments You Must Not Obey. That's the book. If you're looking for a summer read, this is the second summer you've had a chance to read this. But as I said, you're going to be shocked about how the chapters are actually headlines now across the board. Simon, always a pleasure when you join us. I know that when you're back in state next time, let's try to make sure that we hook up and get you back in the studio.
0: Let's do it.
1: Outstanding. You have a great rest of the week, and we'll chat with you again.
0: All right. Thanks, Jeff.
1: Outstanding. Once again, Simon Hankinson. As I said, I posted his information. I do, you know, one thing that he had the opportunity to go to Stanford and talk about what is a good open, what is a good border security conversation. He was there with people with many different thought processes. The students were the moderators, which I think is really pretty interesting. Once again, you know, what I find interesting, especially about somebody like Simon, is he's willing to go. I mean, he just lives that mantra my dad used to say, if you're not in the room, you're on the menu. And he does it quite respectfully. He, you know, that's the confidence I think more people need to bring into not only this debate, but a lot of other debates as well. And I think, you know, that's part of the problem why we see so many people on the extreme far left not debating without emotion, is that they're really not sure about their ideals sometimes. Hey, we're going to take a break, and that means we're going to be back at tomorrow morning at 6 a.m. right here on 1370WFE.com. And until tomorrow, LFOD.

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2: I'm Deborah Rodriguez. Hundreds of young people greeting President Trump on the tarmac in Beijing before he was whisked away for the start of a high-stakes summit with his Chinese counterpart. Topics are expected to include trade, taxes, and the Iran war. Correspondent Anna Corrin is there.
3: Whilst he said before he departed Washington that he doesn't necessarily need China's help, we know that Xi Jinping will no doubt be having extensive conversations with him about Iran because it has caused global instability.
2: It's the first trip to China by an American president since Mr. Trump's visit in 2017. We've just gotten another read on inflation, this time wholesale prices. Jacob Sonnenschein at Barron's.
4: The number shows that in this moment, the cost of acquiring goods and getting something ready for sale for a business in the U.S. is up 6% year over year.
2: That's the biggest monthly gain since 2022. Root cause, energy prices. Speaking of inflation, it costs a small fortune to spike your salad with a tomato these days.
5: If you haven't noticed, the price of tomatoes is way up, surging nearly 40% in April from a year earlier. You can blame a combination of bad weather, high tariffs, and increasing transportation costs. It's estimated more than 70% of fresh tomatoes consumed in the U.S. come from Mexico, where unseasonably wet weather and disease have resulted in below normal yields. Freezes in key growing areas of Florida early this year also affected the tomato crop. Jim Crisula, CBS News.
2: This is sentencing day for a Utah mother who wrote a children's book about grief after she murdered her husband. CBS's Jennifer Kuiper.
6: Corey Richens was found guilty of poisoning her husband with fentanyl in March 2022. She could get 25 years to life in prison or life without parole. Prosecutors say Richens was $4.5 million in debt and believed she would inherit her husband's estate.
2: At the Vatican, Pope Leo prayed on a plaque marking the spot of a shooting decades ago.
7: On this day, 45 years ago, an attempt was made on the life of Pope John Paul II. And for these reasons, I dedicated my catechesis today to the Blessed Virgin Mary.
2: After he recovered, John Paul visited the shooter in prison and forgave him. National average for a gallon of regular gas today at $4.51. This is CBS News.
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9: Good morning. The Manchester School Board may be waiting on its proposed budget, but they say they won't be handing out pink slips. Group of 25 states has backed New Hampshire against a lawsuit that looks to restore motor vehicle inspections. And two men are facing federal charges for kidnapping and torture. Good morning, I'm Tom Novak. With the fate of the Manchester school system budget still looming, school board officials have voted not to reduce the district's workforce. Monday night, the school board backed a plan to use $8.6 million in bond funds from the district's facilities plan in order to avoid any additional staffing reductions in fiscal year 2027. Move comes as the district is facing approximately $16 million in cuts in the event aldermen approve a tax cap compliant budget in the coming weeks. Meanwhile, Mayor Jay Rue warned that it could be dangerous to limit their options before knowing what the budget is going to be. Coalition of 25 prosecutors are backing New Hampshire against a federal lawsuit filed by Gordon Darby Holdings that looks to restore yearly inspections. Word comes as West Virginia Attorney General John McCuskey's office filed a brief with the U.S. Circuit Court of Appeals in Boston in support of the Granite State. Show support comes after the same court recently reversed a lower federal court's temporary injunction against New Hampshire for terminating its inspection program. Following word of the additional support, Attorney General John Formella said, "We appreciate the support of our fellow state attorneys general who submitted this amicus brief and who recognize the important constitutional and federalism issues involved in this case." Two men have been arrested and charged with kidnapping a woman in New Hampshire and then taking her to Vermont, where police say she was beaten and tortured. According to court documents, 30-year-old DeMarcus Bonner and 27-year-old Tyron Harris abducted the woman in Claremont during a drug deal back in January and took her to a home in Springfield, Vermont, where she was reportedly beaten, with the men then demanding a ransom in order to let her go free. Once police in Springfield learned of the crime, an investigation led to the woman being rescued and the pair taken into custody. If convicted, the men could face life in prison. WFEA News Time is 10:05, taking a look at sports on your Wednesday morning. Red Sox lost to the Phillies in the opener of their three-game series. Game two in the three-game effort is tonight. Look for the first pitch to cross home plate at 6:45. I'm Tom Novak for WFEA News.
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0: Now, your Granite State forecast.
9: For today, cloudy with rain on and off throughout the day with highs in the lower 60s. Tonight, clouds remain and we could see another shower or two with lows in the 50s. For Thursday, rain throughout the day and highs only reaching the upper 50s. And for Friday, clouds and showers with highs only in the mid to upper 50s. That's a look at your Granite State forecast on 99.9 and AM 1370 WFEA.
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11: but said he should be able
0: talk.
11: To afford a lawyer once the prunes kick in.
12: Oh boy, we did that.
13: I didn't hate it.
12: No, we did that story the other day, and it's a pretty good story.
13: Oh boy,
12: the most interesting part being they found two rings, also
13: two earrings,
12: that he said he never stole.
13: Well, that were unconnected to the other heist. So does the guy just like eating jewelry?
12: Who knows what's going on there? What was the thing I wanted to get to later? I don't even remember. There's a number of things I want to get to later. I am looking up at the television, and consumer inflation is what they're talking about on CBS. Inflation is up, as we talked about yesterday, and it might be the only story the whole summer long if the war continues.
13: Right. Yeah, that among other factors. And most economists, including ones that are not, you know, Trump deranged, are saying, yeah, the tariffs really are starting to be a fuel for inflation. You may have heard the latest numbers were an annualized basis, 3.8% inflation, which is almost double the Fed's target. We're usually amused by these stories. Last month, consumer prices rose at their fastest rate since 2023. That was a couple of years ago. Who cares? But
12: well, the reason those matter more is we're still in that whole COVID hangover thing.
13: And the Biden administration was pumping trillions of dollars into the economy. Yes. Yeah. So fuel oil is up 54% year over year. Gasoline, all types, 28.4%. Airline fares, 21%. Fruits and veggies up 6%. Hospital services, 5.5%. Rent of primary residence up about 3%. Then you get into smaller numbers, obviously. The only thing down appears to be used cars and trucks. And
12: that's surprising. You combine the fact that inflation is a big story and everybody talks about it and we all hate it with the media's love of blaming Trump for this, this is going to be the dominant story.
13: Yes. Yeah. Yeah. It's funny. They didn't have nearly as much interest in this a few years ago. No. I wonder what happened. The only thing that, there's a hell of a lot that bothers me about inflation. If you've ever heard my inflation is theft by the government rant, you know, I don't need to repeat it. They cause inflation to make their debt that they've accumulated to spread out the money to their cronies and buy votes, make the debt less expensive.
12: Which also makes your savings, 401k, everything you've got, less valuable.
13: Cuts your pay and steals your savings. Exactly.
12: Which is just horrifying.
13: Anyway, that was a rather long parenthetical thought. Here's what really bothered me was investors in U.S. Treasury bonds, the regular kind, and TIPS, they're called Treasury Inflation Protected Securities, or TIPS. There's a difference in the rate between them, and I'm not going to get into it, but it's known, the gap between those two is known as the break-even rate. It recently hit its highest level since October of 22, suggesting that investors expect annual inflation to average around 2.7% over the next 5 years.

0: are truly unlimited.
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11: 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God, that sentence kept getting sadder and sadder. And when Papa John's goes bankrupt next week, those points will transfer right over to Bed Bath & Beyond.
12: Wow. So I'm reading through this L.A. Times story. So L.A. is the rattiest city in America. I didn't realize that. And San Francisco's number two. And they say it's because of the warm climate and moist weather in California. And spring, it's particularly bad for rats to repopulate, fall in love.
13: Right.
12: Have little rat babies.
13: Get married.
12: And have little rat babies.
13: Yeah. Get married first.
12: And a really high number of restaurants got shut down for at least 48 hours in the L.A. area last month.
13: Girl rats, don't be lifting your tail for every handsome cheese chewer that comes along, all right? Have some self-respect.
12: So this one seems, page 6 of the California Post reported that San Vicente Clubs, that's a fancy place, CEO Jess Wilner wrote an internal letter regarding a photo of a dead rat inside a sealed bowl in an employer locker room, which they said seemed like a deliberate and malicious act to try to discredit the restaurant, which might have been some. But so you got employees, you know, that what's that actively disengaging? We learned about that several years ago. If you've got an employee that's actively disengaging, that's what that person is, who brings a rat in a Tupperware bowl to the restaurant to try to leave somewhere because they don't like working there. Anyway. in general, it's just it's rat droppings, cockroaches, or flies, and you get 48 hours to try to clean it up and show that you called a pest control company. And as I mentioned earlier, there's a whole bunch of different restaurants, including some fairly famous ones. Also, the L.A. Zoo, some of the local schools, and multiple 7-Elevens, which is disappointing to everyone. I particularly like this. During the time that your 48-hour closure, when they come and say, hey, we found just way too many rat droppings, so you can't open for 48 hours, and we'll come back. But during this time, owners and chefs are often recommended to hold training for staff, as well as consult a pest control service to identify potential rodent entry locations, recommend effective prevention strategies, and monitor for rodent activity. What's your training for your staff?
13: Don't you see a rat say something?
12: Yeah, don't ignore rats.
13: Don't bring any in. Wow.
12: If you see a rat, say something. Good God.
13: I would think the training would be like 60 seconds long. Hey, if you see a rat or droppings or anything, or if a diner mentions it, come to me immediately, immediately.
12: If you're kind of a fancy restaurant, wouldn't you think that the people you hired, that's an understood? Isn't that almost like saying wear pants to work? I mean, Right. Just like the sort of thing you assume?
13: I'm no Albert Einstein, but I was a busboy in a restaurant, and if I'd seen a rat running around, I'd have told the manager.
12: Well, you'd have yelled, holy crap, you'd have told everybody.
13: Well, right.
12: Dan Tana's, which is a pretty famous restaurant, West Hollywood Institution, closed April 15th through the 18th due to vermin infestation, unclean surfaces, and a number of other problems. Representatives for the restaurant could not be reached for comment. What are they going to say? Yeah, sorry about that.
13: It was rattier than we wanted to. We weren't happy about it.
12: You can get access to this stuff. That's one of the main reasons I wanted to bring it up. There are websites for all this sort of stuff, and if you want to see the specific restaurant and look up what they got closed down for a couple of days, and you know, I don't worry about this sort of thing ever, really. I assume in America, most restaurants are pretty clean.
13: Yeah, I would agree. I don't like it, obviously, but yeah, I don't wonder as I walk in a restaurant. I wonder if they're infested with rats here. No, not really.
12: Some closet where you keep the mops or something like that. You got a couple of mouse droppings. And I don't like it. But
13: speaking of Cal Unicornia, the leading candidate for governor, Javier Becerra, is getting raked over the coals now for a pathetic interview he gave. Uh-oh, Steve Hilton, start measuring for drapes. And we may have the wackiest man in America identified. He was the toast of the show for a cup of coffee a few weeks ago. Stay tuned.
12: Wackiest man in America. That's quite a title. Okay, stick around.
14: Armstrong and Getty.
15: Man, I love this place. I've been surfing here since I was a kid. Now, seeing my grandson out on the water, it means everything to me. Watching him and taking in the blue waves, the sea breeze, the blurry horizon?
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18: The Manchester School Board says it's going to use $8.6 million in bond funds in order to avoid any additional staffing reductions in fiscal year 2027. Monday's decision comes as the district is facing $16 million in cuts in the event aldermen approve a tax cap compliant budget in the coming weeks. 25 states have backed New Hampshire against a federal lawsuit that looks to restore yearly motor vehicle inspections. Attorney General John Formella says he appreciates the support of our fellow states' attorney generals who submitted this amicus brief and who recognize the important constitutional and federalism issues involved in this case. Two men have been arrested and charged with kidnapping a woman in New Hampshire and taking her to Vermont, where police say she was beaten and tortured. DeMarcus Bonner and Tyron Harris were arrested for holding the woman against her will out of a drug deal in Claremont and demanded a ransom prior to her rescue. I'm Tom Novak for WFEA News.
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2: Now, your Granite State forecast.
3: For today, cloudy with rain on and off throughout the day with highs in the lower 60s. Tonight, clouds remain and we could see another shower or two with lows in the 50s. For Thursday, rain throughout the day and highs only reaching the upper 50s. And for Friday, clouds and showers with highs only in the mid to upper 50s. That's a look at your Granite State forecast on 99.9. 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
1: The rise of artificial intelligence is the next industrial revolution.

0: sponsors who put them to work in roofing in slaughterhouses. Well, yeah. during the giant open border, it's almost surreal looking back on it. We had a president, an entire administration that threw the border wide open.
1: Yeah. Without the specifics of what he's talking about in both of those clips, he talks like Frosty the Snowman.
0: Yeah.
1: This is a profile piece, right? I have a magic hat.
0: He is what they used to call back in the day when people used fancy words, a mediocrity. He is undistinguished in any way other than being handsome and an absolutely loyal lackey of the powers that be in the state of California.
1: Wow. And he was looking like he's going to be governor. But I wonder after this stuff went viral, because there's a lot of Democrats fighting it out to be the other candidate other than Steve Hilton.
0: Katie Porter is beside herself with glee right now. She's put the boiling potatoes she was going to throw on somebody back on the back burner. She's thinking things are shaping up well for me.
1: She went on the GLP-1. She lost a bunch of weight.
0: Good for her health.
2: Get out of my effing kitchen.
1: I heard an NPR piece yesterday where they had a bunch of academics and experts on why the jungle primary system is a terrible idea. That is what we do in California and some states, where the top two vote getters coming up here in a couple of weeks run against each other for governor, even if they're both Republicans. Well, they put it that way so that they thought they'd never have a Republican running at all. that every cycle it'd be two Democrats running against each other. It was basically, we're a one-party state. Why are we going through this charade?
0: It's the illusion of choice. It's like in China.
1: Why are we going through this charade of having a Republican run against a Democrat when we all know it's going to be a Democrat? You might as well have the two best Democrats debating it out. But then this time around, it might be two Republicans, so they want to do away with it. It's unfair, and it's leaving a bunch of people out of the conversation. And okay, all of a sudden.
0: It's like Vladimir Putin is the Secretary of State or something. So this Dan Schnur, who's a longtime political analyst, teaches at UC Berkeley, USC. I've been following him for years. He says, a candidate for governor of California shouldn't just expect gotcha questions. They should welcome them and thrive on them. He added, given questions that have been raised on his ability to handle high-profile pressure situations, this is not what he needs right now. Yeah,
1: obviously.
0: He's a punk.
1: And he sounds like Frosty the Snowman.
0: Yes.
1: Even without the substance of what he's talking about, I don't know what's going on here. That's what he sounds like.
0: I know we're running late, Michael. Play 90 again real quick.
3: This is the start of our interview with Javier Becerra in Highland Park.
4: By the way, this is a profile piece. This is not a gotcha piece, right?
3: Well, look, I think these questions are fair. It's in order to learn about you as a candidate.
4: So long as it's about the profile.
3: I don't know how you define profile, but I'd like to begin the interview.
4: The way I describe profile is you talk about all the things that I've done, things I want to do, and along with some tough questions. But not only tough questions.
0: I'm melting my corn cob pipe.
1: This is a profile piece, right? What an embarrassing thing to say.
0: Happy birthday.
5: Class A, moron.
1: Okay, we got more on the way.
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2: Do you think he can help in any way?
3: No, I don't think we need any help with Iran. We'll win it one way or the other.
4: Tonight, President Trump says he can handle Iran alone as he heads to China for a summit with President Xi in Beijing, noting, though, that China is the largest buyer of Iranian crude oil.
3: We're going to have a long talk about it. They get a lot of their oil from that area. We've had no problem, and he's been a friend of mine. He's been somebody that we get along with, and I think you're going to see that good things are going to happen.
5: I,

0: don't know how this isn't going to be more of a sticking point. China's the number one purchaser of oil from Iran. And Trump has been kind of yada, yada, yadaing the whole thing as he goes over there. I just can't believe how this isn't going to be like the only thing President Xi wants to talk about. Hey, what's the deal? Get that straight opened up.
1: Trump's going to say, hey, your buddies with Iran, you open it up. It's your oil.
0: Yeah,
1: We're fine.
0: Interesting to see what happens there. We're talking yesterday a little bit about how Trump went on a spree of late night Truth Social posts the other night, like he often does.
1: Yes.
0: He had 55 messages between 10:14 p.m. and 1:12 a.m.
1: Not at all unhinged.
0: I don't think he's unhinged. I just think it's the way he is. At the end of a long day, he's just got a whole bunch of things rattling around in his head, and rather than keeping to himself, he blasts them out to people.
1: Unhinged.
0: Including retweeting someone, Cat Turd, who's a very popular Twitter guy.
1: Delightful moniker.
0: Yeah, disgusting. Trump retweeted, arrest Obama the traitor. I mean, the sitting president tweeting out that a former president should be arrested, you would think would make the news, but it doesn't anymore just because
1: people just roll their eyes.
0: That's where we are.
1: Yeah.
0: As they write in the Wall Street Journal, after the sun went down two nights ago, another familiar ritual began. Late night social media posting. The president's Truth Social account posting 55 messages. It's not unusual to have that many. He has 12.6 million followers on Truth Social, which is a way smaller number than he ever had on Twitter, because not as many people went over to Truth Social. Monday was one of 44 similar spates of a dozen or more Truth Social posts published between 8 p.m. and 6 a.m. since he returned to the White House. The record is 160 times. Back on December 1st, he posted 160 times.
1: No.
0: After 8 o'clock at night.
1: Many of them retweets or retruths or whatever. But I mean, still, that's extraordinary.
0: And it means he's sitting there sifting through social media, which is full of crap.
1: Retweet.
0: Just crap.
1: Comment and retweet.
0: Yeah.
1: Retweet.
0: Isn't that wild?
1: Yeah. Has Obama been jailed yet? I haven't been following the story.
0: He retweeted Nancy Pelosi. Nancy Pelosi's former top staffer said Nancy Pelosi planned January 6th for 2 years. Lock her up. Trump retweeted that the other day.
1: Oh, my God. Not really him.
0: Okay, we got more on the way. Interesting story about a public school you're going to want to hear.
2: Armstrong and Getty.
0: Every spam call, every scam text, every sketchy email with your name, each one starts the same way. Somebody found you.
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5: 45-year-old Edward Enia of Plastow facing several charges related to child sex abuse images. He was taken into custody yesterday following an investigation by the New Hampshire Internet Crimes Against Children Task Force and local police departments. According to New Hampshire State Police, he was arrested on 3 counts each of possession and distribution of child sexual abuse images. Officials in Milford announcing that due to an emergency, water to all properties on Shady Lane are being shut down until further notice, as well as on all properties on public water north of the Milford Oval. This affects both residents and businesses in Milford. Board of School Committee in Manchester this week voted overwhelmingly to authorize school administrators to use nearly $9 million in bond funds in order to avoid any possible reduction to staff. The Board of Mayor and Aldermen have until June 30th to finalize the municipal and school budgets. In sports, Sox and Phillies play today at Fenway. I'm Jimmy Carter, WFEA News.
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4: Now, your Granite State forecast.
6: For today, cloudy with rain on and off throughout the day with highs in the lower 60s. Tonight, clouds remain and we could see another shower or two with lows in the 50s. For Thursday, rain throughout the day and highs only reaching the upper 50s. And for Friday, clouds and showers with highs only in the mid to upper 50s. That's a look at your Granite State forecast on 99.9 and AM 1370 WFEA.
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2: 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But it seems that more and more people are getting hooked on bass fishing. Because when a bass hits a lure, get ready for a fight. 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Don't forget, whether you fish in lakes and ponds or streams and rivers, all bass caught between May 15th and June 15th must immediately be released unharmed at the site of the catch. And during that same time period, bass may be taken by artificial lures and flies only.
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4: Now, your Granite State forecast.
5: Tonight, cloudy skies early, then on and off rain showers in the overnight, a low of 50 degrees. Now, tomorrow, we're going to see some scattered showers in the morning, turning into more steady rain as the afternoon rolls on, high of 59 degrees. And then on Friday, we're looking at rain early in the morning, then cloudy throughout most of the day, maybe a scattered shower in the afternoon, a high of 58. With your Granite State forecast, I'm Jim Ryan.
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7: All right, so the economic numbers are not great. The war is dragging out, though I think overall for a good cause, still keeps going on. Is this actually affecting President Trump and the Republicans in the polls? Well, here's CNN's Harry Enten. Let's see what we know so far. Play cut 18, guys.
8: And when we look ahead to the 2026 race for Congress, you would have thought that the Democrats' lead would expand on the generic congressional ballot. It didn't happen. Look, in March, Democrats were up by 6 points. Look at this now. Democrats are up by 3 points, and I want you to note the yellow lettering. No clear leader. It is within the margin of error. So despite all of the talk...
7: Yeah, and the reason why is because the Democrats are so unlikable, they're so dishonest, and they don't have any bench. There's a poll out today that suggests that AOC is now the leader of the Democrat primary race. Why is that? Because everyone else who pops their head out seems to get less and less powerful and less positive feedback the more they're out there. And so that's a good thing for us, and so why we should not despair and just try to trust the plan, so to speak, see what happens. I got some more evidence of this. Here's Senator Chris Murphy, who fancies himself one of the leaders of the Democrat Party. Don't know if he's going to run for president, but certainly thinks he's one of the smartest and most enlightened people in the whole country. Let's play cut 10.
9: Iran is 2 to 3 times more powerful today than they were when this war started. Everyone now
10: really,
9: has
10: you really
9: to come
10: think that?
9: To Tehran.
10: 2 to 3 times.
9: Well, I mean, everyone has to come to Tehran today to beg for their ships to be let out of the Gulf. Not small nations, big nations, right? The Chinese, the Indians, the Qataris have to show up to Iran to plead their case as to why their ships should be let through. And that's probably going to be how things work for the foreseeable future.
7: I know that there's a lot of debate about the pronunciation. Is it Qatar? Is it Qatar? Is it gutter? But the Qataris, had not heard that one. That's a new pronunciation. Even Chris Hayes, card-carrying DNC activist on MS Now, had to cut in and say, really, you think 2 to 3 times more powerful? No one believes this. No one believes this who's honest. And they just keep saying it. They just keep saying that stuff. So that's the main example here. That's a top example that we got here. Now there's even some fissures in the Democrat Party over Graham Plattner. Joe Walsh, remember called Joe Walsh, who's a new Democrat, used to be a Republican, hated Trump, went never Trump, and is a pretty big online following. He's trashing Graham Plattner with a Nazi tattoo. Let's play cut 12.
11: I oppose Graham Plattner because he's utterly inauthentic. He's not honest about who he is, what he believes, what he's said, and what he's done. I find him to be a very dishonest person. His background, right? Some working class dude, oyster farmer. He comes from means. His father's one of the wealthiest guys in the state of Maine. He went to boarding school. He comes from immense wealth and privilege. His

0: all from scratch.
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1: There was a really interesting hearing today. I didn't know anything about it until I just was flipping around, and I saw that Rand Paul's committee in the Senate was getting testimony from this whistleblower, the CIA whistleblower, about the COVID cover-up and about how Fauci was into it up to his eyeballs. We kind of knew, you know, we all knew it, but, and that's why he got a pardon, like Hunter. But you know, this guy had the actual details, and it was very interesting. And another thing, and we'll play some of the cuts. And one of the things that was interesting was that none of the Democrats showed up. I mean, they didn't even show up to, like, attack this guy and say, don't you know I had a Dr. Fauci prayer cloth, and I had a Dr. Fauci blessed candle, and he has two buildings named after him at Holy Cross. You know, there was nobody showed up. No Democrats showed up. Just really amazing. But anyway, Rand Paul, who was running it, and he hates Fauci, as you well know. You know, it's like, because, you know, he's like a real physician, you know, and Fauci's this politician hack. And so he was running it, and they were talking about the COVID. Let me read you the sponsor, and I'll tell you. 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So Rand Paul was saying, you know, back in the day, you could be canceled for saying it came out of the lab. And he said, now everyone pretty much agrees it came out of the lab. And he said, but I don't think it came out of the lab on purpose. So then that got me thinking, because I disagree. So I thought that might be a good poll question. So
0: we had a collaboration with some Chinese scientists.
1: Yeah, that's what you call a Freudian slip, I think. It's a gaffe in Washington, inadvertently telling the truth. That's another definition. So, Jared, what is the poll question, and what are the results thus far?
10: Today's poll question, which you can vote in at HowieCarShow.com, is did the Red Chinese deliberately release COVID from the Wuhan lab to defeat Trump and the United States? Yes. No, it was a lab accident. No, it came from a wet market.
1: That's the 2021 version. That's the version that wouldn't get you canceled off of YouTube to say the any other version would get you canceled. Yeah.
10: Or not sure.
1: I'm going to say yes, they did it deliberately.
10: 80% of the audience agrees yes. 12% say no, it was a lab accident. 7% are not sure. And 1% believes it came from a wet market.
1: Oof. Okay, that's what percentage of our audience listens to the network newscasts at 6:30. They're still promoting that line. 844-500-4242. I want to play Bernie Marino. He's from Ohio, and he lived here for a long time. He lived in Burlington. He was one of Herb Chambers' guys, and then he went out on his own in Ohio. But he pointed out today that there were no Democrats. I mean, this is a COVID was one of the big things of the 21st century, a disaster, and no Democrat could be bothered to show up. Cut 9.
12: What is your reaction when you look at the dais and you see that there's not a single solitary Democrat member here to listen to your testimony? How does that make you feel?
13: My goal in being here is threefold. You know, I want to talk about COVID.
12: No, I get that, but I'm saying,
13: I wish they were there.
12: You're taking personal risk. You're serving the country. You're not partisan. This is not about politics, but somehow it's become about politics because the Democrats don't even want to hear the conversation about what obviously was a grave error that this country made during COVID. And unlike previous situations, there's never been a situation, certainly not in my lifetime, where you had decisions made that affected generations of America, of Americans, kids that were absolutely deprived of their childhood, businesses that were destroyed, families that were torn apart, memories that you'll never get back. Trillions of dollars of economic loss. We should at least have a conversation that isn't partisan. And yet, just for the record, there's not a single solitary Democrat senator that's willing to sit in this chamber and listen to your testimony. I think that's an outrage and an insult to people like you.
1: Senator Marino, they would have come in if you'd required masks in the hearing room and had everybody sit 6 feet apart. And you could only leave or enter in a one-way direction. Other than that, they might have come in.
14: You know, and Da Nang Dick Blumenthal couldn't be there because he was at a Vietnam veterans reunion. Yeah. 844-500-4242. I'm Howie Carr.
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18: 45-year-old Edward Enia of Plastow facing several charges related to child sex abuse images. He was taken into custody yesterday following an investigation by the New Hampshire Internet Crimes Against Children Task Force and local police departments. According to New Hampshire State Police, he was arrested on three counts each of possession and distribution of child sexual abuse images. Officials in Milford announcing that due to an emergency, water to all properties on Shady Lane are being shut down until further notice, as well as on all properties on public water north of the Milford Oval. This affects both residents and businesses in Milford. Board of School Committee in Manchester this week voted overwhelmingly to authorize school administrators to use nearly $9 million in BOD funds in order to avoid any possible reduction to staff. The Board of Mayor and Aldermen have until June 30th to finalize the municipal and school budgets. In sports, Sox and Phillies play today at Fenway. I'm Jimmy Carter, WFEA News.
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2: Now, your Granite State forecast.
3: Tonight, cloudy skies early, then on and off rain showers in the overnight.

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8: Howie Carr is back.
9: We'll talk a little bit more about COVID. People want to talk about the vaccines, but we wanted to check in with Silver Dave from precious metals firm that bears his name. And it's in Ware, New Hampshire, and this is a good time to talk about precious metals because the inflation, as you know, with the war came in hot, as they say today, 3.8% for the month of April. And usually when inflation is heating up, and it obviously is because of the war and the price of gasoline and diesel, more diesel than gasoline, which ups the price of everything that's delivered, which is basically all the products that we use and consume. So it's usually when the price, when inflation heats up a little bit, it's a good time to buy precious metals. And precious metals have been kind of in a plateau lately. Just wanted to check in with Silver Dave and what do these inflation reports, at least temporarily, mean going forward, Silver Dave?
10: Well, you hit the nail on the head, Howie. We can anticipate that the prices of precious metals are likely to go up when inflation is rising. And we can see this past week, we've seen the silver prices go from around $75 to almost $88 today, just in the past week and a half. 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
5: I'm Jennifer Kuiper. After several alleged fraud schemes, the Trump administration announces a nationwide six-month freeze on new Medicare enrollments by hospice and home health agencies. The Centers for Medicare and Medicaid Services says the moratorium will help prevent fraud and protect vulnerable patients. Vice President J.D. Vance says of the financial advantage,
6: you can prolong the Medicare and Medicaid trust funds well into the future, so it does have a significant budgetary impact. Whether that's hundreds of billions of dollars or maybe even more, we're not going to know until we do the work, but we're going to do the work.
5: The Senate confirms Kevin Warsh as Fed chair in a win for President Trump, who has repeatedly clashed with outgoing Fed chief Jerome Powell. Just days after the start of a second term, President Trump announced plans to turn the U.S. military base in Guantanamo Bay, Cuba, into a massive detention center that was supposed to hold as many as 30,000 people facing deportation. But CBS's Camila Montoya-Galvez reports,
7: what the internal government documents that we obtained show is that this week, there are only six immigration detainees being held at Guantanamo Bay. Just six individuals from Haiti are currently being detained there, pending deportation.
5: Florida's alligator Alcatraz will shut down. CBS News Miami's Jim DeFiti.
8: The vendors are being told that the last detainee, and there are about 1,400 or so still held at alligator Alcatraz, and it'll take a few weeks to get them out, but sometime in June, they're expecting that the last detainee will leave the facility.
5: Eric Fleming, the drug counselor who delivered friend star Matthew Perry ketamine that killed him, has been sentenced to 2 years in prison. He pleaded guilty to distribution of ketamine, resulting in death. Artificial intelligence cheating has led to a historic change at one of the nation's most prestigious schools. CBS's Jim Crisula reports.
9: It's a reversal of an 1893 policy. Faculty at Princeton University have voted to require proctoring in all in-person exams because of artificial intelligence. For more than a century, Princeton prided itself on an honor code so revered that proctoring during exams was banned. Students' pledge not to cheat was enough.
5: President Trump is in China for a summit with President Xi Jinping. CBS's Anna Corrin is there.
10: President Xi, he is wanting a reduction on tariffs. He is wanting export restrictions on advanced semiconductors to be lifted, as well as sanctions on Chinese entities. This is certainly on his wish list, as is Taiwan.
5: China wants to reassert full control over Taiwan. Stocks are mixed on Wall Street. This is CBS News.
4: It's one of the most successful law and justice programs in television history that continues to uncover the truth. 48 hours, Saturday on CBS and streaming.
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11: School officials in Salem caution parents over the senior assassin game. Elderly Raymond resident arrested following a sexual assault investigation. And a wanted fugitive from Merrimack arrested after fleeing from police. I'm Jimmy Carter, WFEA News. Principal of Salem High School sending a note to parents and guardians cautioning them about the senior assassin game that many area high school seniors play at the end of the school year. The game has students using water guns to eliminate assigned student targets. Although harmless, the game can create safety and disruption concerns, especially if students

0: students bring toy or replica weapons to school. 75-year-old Dennis Beauregard of Raymond, behind bars now following allegations of sexual assault of a minor. Raymond police took Beauregard into custody yesterday after a months-long investigation, which began when authorities received reports of alleged abuse involving a family member. According to officials, detectives conducted a series of interviews and followed multiple investigative leads in order to build their case. Beauregard is facing two counts of felonious sexual assault on a victim under 13 and two counts of endangering the welfare of a child. Beauregard has been placed in protective custody. Manchester police assisted the U.S. Marshals Service and Nashua police in taking a wanted Merrimack man into custody. 36-year-old Joshua Corbett of Merrimack was arrested yesterday after having been on the run for several days. Corbett had been sought by authorities following a hit-and-run crash in Nashua that seriously injured another person. Manchester school board members are putting on pause for 2 weeks a proposal for later start times at city schools this fall. This comes after surveys were sent to the community, indicating that many have concerns on how the proposed changes may affect family schedules. One of those concerns centered around parents with children in more than one grade. The issue is expected to be addressed again when the full board of school committee meets on May 26th. I'm Jimmy Carter, WFEA News.
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2: Now, your Granite State forecast.
3: Tonight, cloudy skies early, then on and off rain showers in the overnight, a low of 50 degrees. Now, tomorrow, we're going to see some scattered showers in the morning, turning into more steady rain as the afternoon rolls on, high of 59 degrees. And then on Friday, we're looking at rain early in the morning, then cloudy throughout most of the day, maybe a scattered shower in the afternoon, a high of 58. With your Granite State forecast, I'm Jim Ryan.
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10: And that's so important to me as a city, as mayor, but also to the city of Boston.
9: It's Howie Carr.
3: 844-500-4242. The VIPs are in here. Having a good time, everybody? You'll be having a good feed very shortly from Blondie's, the great barbecue place in Walpole. You know, the Bruins are out, the Celtics are out, the Red Sox are like the ceasefire on massive life support. So the only real sports story going on in Boston right now is Mike Vrabel and Diana Rossini. And some people say, oh, this is shocking. I like the story myself. I'm a tabloid guy, and I just enjoy reading it and seeing them twist slowly in the wind. And we thought it was time to check in with the divorce lawyer of the Howie Carr Show. No, I'm not getting a divorce, but you see, it is the divorce lawyer of the Howie Carr Show, Joe Roach. He works for Eden Rafferty in Worcester. And we just wanted to check in with him. We talked to him when this thing was beginning to break. And Joe, first of all, just let me get your thoughts on the unending stream of pictures.
11: I think that's the my thought about this whole thing is I can't believe we're still talking about this. I can't believe how bad they've handled it. That like at every turn, there's new pictures, there's new stories. It's been going on for longer than we expected, and in the face of this overwhelming denial that there's really anything to see here, every day it feels like there's more and more coming out.
3: And then the husband, the cuckolded husband, shall I say, is he appears, he goes outside the house with her on Mother's Day and gives her a kiss in front of the paparazzi. Are they trying to keep this thing going or what?
11: Well, there's two schools of thought here, right? Either one, yes, they enjoy the attention that has been brought to them because of the story. Or two, I don't know, I think he's in on it, right? I mean, maybe he's part of this thing because this seems kind of intentional at this point.
3: So what is, before I came on the air today, I checked out they live in New Jersey, the Rossinis, or Rossini and Goldschmidt. And it says, and I looked it up, it's a no-fault state, but it says under certain aggravated circumstances, you can have fault divorce. And so my question for you as a divorce lawyer in Massachusetts, is Massachusetts a straight no-fault, or is it the same thing as New Jersey?
11: Oh, yeah, we have fault ground divorces here in Massachusetts. I don't want to besmirch my own profession here, but most divorce lawyers don't file fault-based divorces because you have to prove those, right? Like, you got to have evidence.
3: That's what they made private eyes for.
11: Oh, you know, for sure. But it's a lot easier to just file a no-fault divorce state when your client just doesn't want to be married anymore, and the only thing you need to prove is...
3: Then it's like a real estate closing.
11: Very simple, yeah. It's just, do you want to be married to your spouse anymore? No. Case proven.
3: Irreconcilable differences.
11: Irreconcilable differences, which effectively just means I don't want to be married to you anymore.
3: So if you were a really aggrieved spouse, sure, you could go in and say, sure, she did this, that, A, B, C, D.
11: Sure. So you can file cruel and abusive treatment, adultery, which I will say adultery is on the list, but I actually am not, I haven't done it in a long time, and I'm not totally sure that one is still active. I think you could look it up and it will say that it is, but I don't think people file for adultery any longer. But cruel and abusive treatment, I think alcoholism is one of the
3: that's what the that's
11: grounds.
3: What they said in New Jersey, alcoholism or drug abuse.
11: Yeah, alcoholism and drug abuse is still out there. So
3: how about like a gambling vice or some kind of spending?
11: I don't know if gambling is a fault based of thing. They probably would just fall under a cruel and abusive or one of those other sort of catch-all provisions for a fault-based divorce. You plead it. I suffered XYZ, right? He gambled away the college tuition or the mortgage money. If you can prove it, the court will give you a divorce based on those grounds.
3: So once you get out, you know, in all these cases, that there's so many of them. There's like probably three or four in the last week. And the owner of the Milwaukee Bucks, a billionaire, he gets, hooked. He gets divorced. The woman reads about it, decides to hook him. And now she's been indicted. But she tried to shake him down for $1.2 billion.
11: It's a big shakedown.
3: Yeah. What advice do you give your clients when they're separated as opposed hooking? Do you give advice about, you know, dating? Let's put it dating, quote unquote dating.
11: I mean, the heart wants what the heart wants, Holly. I will say that it is hard to control people because they have certain desires that they are looking to have fulfilled, especially in a separation, because a lot of these people feel freed from the constriction of their marital relationship. So my advice is traditionally twofold. One, I'm not interested in being a dating service for you, right? So I'm not going to tell you can't date, right? Please don't spend a ton of money on your boyfriend or girlfriend, because that can become an issue, right? If you are buying jewelry for your new girlfriend, or you're taking her on trips, or you buy her a car, that will become a problem. Your ex-wife's lawyer will be talking about
3: you're
11: that.
3: Estranged.
11: Yeah,
3: you're estranged.
11: Yeah, your estranged wife.
3: Yes, let's
11: her
3: use
11: lawyer,
3: the terminology.
11: Yes, your estranged spouse's lawyer will bring up the jewelry or the cruise or, you know, the trip to Vegas. So those things become problematic because, you know, you spend $1,000 on your new girlfriend. Your estranged spouse is going to say, hey, $500 of that was mine, right? You're going to pay me back for that.
3: And what about the kids? The kid can't go to camp now.
11: Yeah, don't. Oh, boy. Don't introduce the kids to your new girlfriend or boyfriend either, right? Like, if you're in the middle of a divorce and you've decided to start for some reason, you don't have enough heartbreak in your life, you've decided to jump into a new relationship, don't bring the kids around the new boyfriend. Don't have them at the new girlfriend's house for the weekend. Like, you keep your world separated at least until the divorce is finalized. That sounds obvious, I know, but it you'd be shocked how often I deal with, I moved out on Saturday, and on Tuesday I brought my kids to my new girlfriend's house. And you're like, what are you doing, man? Like, let's try to keep these worlds apart from

0: I'm an equal opportunity divorce lawyer. I'm happy to break up same-sex couples or opposite-sex couples.
1: So you don't represent just men or women, and you also don't discriminate against different sexual preferences.
0: I will break up any family that you bring to me. I like having the audience here.
1: Yeah, I know. It's different, isn't it?
0: It is a little different, yeah. I like them.
1: And they couldn't do this in court. They couldn't act like this. The judge would tell them to shut up.
0: All of these people would have been asked to leave the room already, yeah.
1: All right. So you work for Eden Rafferty. You run the domestic...
0: I run the probate and family court division at Eden Rafferty, yes,
1: and
0: sir.
1: So, and again, Joe Roach, R-O-C-H-E.
0: That's the one.
1: Joe Roach. And what's your phone number again?
0: It is 508-795-1601.
1: Okay, give it again.
0: 508-795-1601.
1: All right. Alimony is like paying for a car you don't drive, says 781. There's other ways to describe it, too. And Dr. Johnson said a second marriage is the triumph of hope over experience, I believe. And he also said it's like getting married to a... I'll forget that. I don't want to go too far on what he said. Okay, Joe Roach, thank you. So, again, what would you tell Kevin Goldschmidt, Mr. Rossini? What would you tell him? 30 seconds.
0: Assuming that he's not part... This isn't a thing that he's into. I think he's got to call me. He's got to get out of this thing, right? Like, we got to try to salvage some of this.
1: Kids.
0: Yeah, you know what? They're only going to get older. They're only going to have more questions. They're only going to be more involved. You pull the plug now. You pay a therapist. It's a lot cheaper in the long run, probably.
1: All right. There you go, Kevin Goldschmidt. And don't be kissing your estranged wife outside in public. Even if you were in love, most married couples aren't kissing in public.
0: Seriously. I've never been photographed kissing my wife.
1: No. And on Mother's Day? Come on. All right, Joe Roach, thank you for being with us, and thanks for filling us in on the latest. And it's always a pleasure to have you in here.
0: Always a pleasure to be here, Howie.
1: All right, great. 844-500-4242. I'm Howie Carr.
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6: 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Jared, what's the poll question? What are the results thus far?
7: Today's poll question, which you can vote in at HowieCarshow.com, is did the Red Chinese deliberately release COVID from the Wuhan lab to defeat Trump in the U.S.? Yes, no, it was a lab accident. No, it came from a wet market, or not sure.
6: I'm going to say yes.
7: 84% of the audience says yes. 10% say no, it was a lab accident. 5% are not sure, and 1% believe it came from a wet market.
6: Yeah. You know, 6 years ago, this would have gotten, if we were still on YouTube, which we're not on YouTube anymore because we just got sick of the BS, but if we were on YouTube and had this as a poll question, we would be right off the air. Maybe right in the middle of the show, they would just tear us right off because you couldn't say stuff like this. But now experts say that it came out of the lab. The only question is was it deliberate or was it inadvertent? 781 says the most atrocious scare tactic was wildly exaggerated death rates for children under 19. COVID didn't kill children unless they had pre-existing conditions, and even those deaths were less than 0.1% of that age group. Disgusting. You know, and again, you know, Marty McCary is out now as chairman of the FDA, and I said yesterday, I'm sad about that because he was the one who really, you know, did a lot of the initial research to prove that they were lying through their teeth. And all you had to do was go through the actual statistics, you know? 844-500-4242. We'll be right back. I'm Howie Carr.
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11: 45-year-old Edward Enia of Plastow facing several charges related to child sex abuse images. He was taken into custody yesterday following an investigation by the New Hampshire Internet Crimes Against Children Task Force and local police departments. According to New Hampshire State Police, he was arrested on 3 counts each of possession and distribution of child sexual abuse images. Officials in Milford announcing that due to an emergency, water to all properties on Shady Lane are being shut down until further notice, as well as on all properties on public water north of the Milford Oval. This affects both residents and businesses in Milford. Board of School Committee in Manchester this week voted overwhelmingly to authorize school administrators to use nearly $9 million in BOD funds in order to avoid any possible reduction to staff. The Board of Mayor and Aldermen have until June 30th to finalize the municipal and school budgets. In sports, Sox and Phillies play today at Fenway. I'm Jimmy Carter, WFEA News.
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10: Now, your Granite State forecast.
19: Tonight, cloudy skies early, then on and off rain showers in the overnight, a low of 50 degrees. Now, tomorrow, we're going to see some scattered showers in the morning, turning into more steady rain as the afternoon rolls on, high of 59 degrees. And then on Friday, we're looking at rain early in the morning, then cloudy throughout most of the day, maybe a scattered shower in the afternoon, a high of 58. With your Granite State forecast, I'm Jim Ryan.
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5: I'm Jennifer Kuiper. Vice President J.D. Vance has announced an anti-fraud task force to crack down on Medicare and Medicaid across the country. CBS's Linda Kenyon has the latest.
6: The vice president says the anti-fraud efforts are not about politics.
7: Red state or blue state, we're going to go after it. We have to.
6: Vance says it's about dollars and cents, while also zeroing in on California, Hawaii, New York, and Minnesota.
7: We're trying to save the Medicaid program from dysfunctional state bureaucrats.
6: And not just Medicaid, says Vance, but Medicare programs too. Vance says the anti-fraud task force efforts will include freezing some Medicare enrollments and warning states to investigate Medicaid fraud or risk losing funding. Linda Kenyon, CBS News, Washington.
5: Another attempt to rein in President Trump's war powers in Iran falls short. The Senate has narrowly rejected the resolution, which South Carolina Republican Senator Lindsey Graham calls unconstitutional.
8: You don't like what the commander-in-chief's doing as a member of Congress? Cut off funding to the military operation. Anything else makes 535 commander-in-chiefs. The whole concept of the War Powers Act is dangerous, absurd, and will lead to just chaos.
5: Also in the U.S. Senate today,
9: the ayes are 54, the nays are 45. The nomination is confirmed.
5: Kevin Warsh is the central bank's new chief, replacing Jerome Powell. The 56-year-old New York native left his first term on the board prematurely in 2011 over policy differences. A woman who was on the cruise ship at the center of the Hunter virus outbreak is critically ill in her native France. 11 others confirmed cases have been reported and three passengers died. There is a concern in the international cruise industry that this rare virus strain being in the news could be a problem for more standard cruise ship bookings. CBS News travel editor Peter Greenberg.
10: There is growing concern in the travel community as well as among passengers. However, that hasn't translated yet into a drop in bookings because right now the information that we have and that we've been covering is that the virus for the most part has been isolated to that one ship. They're monitoring it carefully.
5: A drug counselor tied to the ketamine overdose death of actor Matthew Perry learns his fate.
11: Eric Fleming has been sentenced to 2 years in federal prison. Prosecutors say the licensed drug addiction counselor is the one who supplied the ketamine that led to Perry's 2023 death. After the sentencing, Fleming told reporters he owns what he did and deserves the consequences.
12: I'm regretfully sorry.
11: He's one of five people convicted in the case, including the so-called ketamine queen, who's already serving a 15-year sentence. Stacy Lynn, CBS News.
5: Stocks close mixed on Wall Street. 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
18: Elderly Raymond resident arrested following sexual assault investigation. School officials in Salem caution parents over a senior assassin game. And Concord officials greenlight Penacook stretch of Greenway Trail. Good afternoon. I'm Jim Ryan for WFEA News. 75-year-old Dennis Beauregard of Raymond is behind bars following allegations of sexual assault of a minor. Raymond police took Beauregard into custody yesterday after a months-long investigation, which began when authorities received reports of alleged abuse involving a family member. Beauregard is facing two counts of felonious sexual assault, a victim under the age of 13, and two counts of endangering the welfare of a child. The principal of Salem High School has sent a note to parents and guardians cautioning them about the senior assassin game many area high school seniors play at the end of the school year. The game has students using water guns to eliminate assigned student targets. Although harmless, the game can create safety and disruption concerns, especially if students bring toy or replica weapons to school. A new section of the Merrimack River Greenway Trail is moving forward after Concord City councilors this week approved the design and construction funding. The 12-mile Greenway Trail will run through Concord.

0: linking Pembroke to the Northern Rail Trail near the Hannah Duston Memorial in Boscawen. Organizers behind the Greenway Trail refer to it as the Penacook Rail Trail. An estimated completion date has not been set. However, the permit process will last at least into 2027. Manchester police assisted the U.S. Marshal Service and Nashua Police in taking a wanted Merrimack man into custody. 36-year-old Joshua Corbett of Merrimack was arrested yesterday after having been on the run for 3 days. Corbett has been sought by authorities following a hit-and-run crash in Nashua that seriously injured another person. More on these stories anytime at 1370WFEA.com.
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3: Now, your Granite State forecast.
0: Tonight, cloudy skies early, then on and off rain showers in the overnight, a low of 50 degrees. Now, tomorrow, we're going to see some scattered showers in the morning, turning into more steady rain as the afternoon rolls on, high of 59 degrees. And then on Friday, we're looking at rain early in the morning, then cloudy throughout most of the day, maybe a scattered shower in the afternoon, a high of 58. With your Granite State forecast, I'm Jim Ryan.
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11: And that's so important to me as a city, as mayor, but also to the city of Boston.
10: It's Howie Carr.
12: Oh, Boston, you're my.
6: They had to come out and get me. I was chowing down at on the Blondies.
13: Yeah, Matt had to come grab me as well.
6: If you're buying one of the gift certificates and you're going to use it, or if you're not buying a gift, if you're just down at Blondie's, don't overlook the smoked turkey. I mean, you know, if you're, most people,
14: it's so good.
6: Most people can take or leave turkey, except for 1 day a year, maybe two. But this smoked turkey is just really, really outstanding. 844-55. It's kind of like pork loin, you know, it's kind of, you don't really think that much about it until you have it prepared well, and then you say, man, why am I spending the big money on beef when I could get some of this? You know, beef prices are up, and the Democrats, I thought they were all vegetarians. Now they're really worried about the beef prices, you know? And Trump was talking about it yesterday on the, you know, when he was leaving, getting ready to go on to Marine One. Prices are high, and they got to get them down. Got to get this war over with, and get the gas prices down. 844-500-4242. 844-500-4242. So they just had a press conference at the White House. J.D. Vance is He's like the night watchman now at the White House. Everybody else is gone, including all the rich businessmen. And so he's doing the fraud investigation. He and Dr. Oz on the Medicare and Medicaid. And as you know, they're going to be in Bangor tomorrow. They're going to be stopping by, and they're going to be announcing obviously Maine. You know, a small state population wise, but it's fighting way above its weight class in terms of fraud. May have something to do with the large Somali population and in Lewiston and Portland. But it's he's going to be stopping there, and they're going to make some announcements, and I think it'll be a very, very newsworthy event. The Republican State Committee was sending out emails today. I'm on the list, obviously. and saying, you know, we need volunteers to help out, you know, for the parking and all that.

0: Howie, Charlie Baker calling. I want the folks in the community to recognize and understand that if COVID was World War I, then Hantavirus is World War II. The folks are going to need to be quadruple masked, install double plexiglass, and practice 60 feet of social distancing. That's why I'm calling on Governor Healey to close the basketball courts and churches, and dear God, keep the liquor stores open.
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5: 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They'll be gone quickly if you don't don't make your move right now. And the Blondies are sold out, and I congratulate everybody that got a Blondies. And again, don't forget the smoked turkey. Charlie Parker doesn't want you to order the smoked turkey, but I'm telling you, you won't regret it. What happened to the gym owner from Oxford who was tortured by the Parker administration during COVID? In fact, lots of gym owners were forced to close their businesses, some for good. Yeah, I remember that guy. They shut off his water. Remember that?
7: Yeah.
5: I remember the guy in New Jersey. That was close to New York, so Fox would do a hit with him every week. You know, he would open up again, and then they would do a shot at 7 o'clock. The place would be hopping, and everyone would be glad it's open. And around 8 o'clock, the state police would roll in and arrest them. I mean, it was theater. It was just BS. No reason. Pope Fauci tried to make us wear goggles and report family members for not wearing a mask in their own home. Remember the tip lines? Mm-hmm. They had the tip lines. Yeah, Mara Healy had a tip line. Vermont had a great tip line too. Yeah, people would turn in their the two service stations across the street from each other, and one guy would say, I need an edge. So call him in. I don't know what he'd call him in for, but they're all calling each other in. 844-500-4242. We have more of these things. This is horrible. Can the owners of all those cars that got burned up in Nassau County, Long Island, can they get Joe Biden's car insurance company to pay for it? He's the one who caused the accident, after all, right? I mean, it's not their fault that this guy was in the country illegally burning up the cars. Cut 14.
8: And we also spoke with ICE, who tells us that the two suspects charged with capital murder are not in the United States legally.
9: He was very happy. He was very, very happy.
8: Cynthia Trevino's 17-year-old granddaughter was 22 weeks pregnant.
9: It was a blessing for us, and they took it away from us.
8: Pregnant until she was shot in her pelvis. Her baby subsequently struck in his hand while inside her womb as they rode in her boyfriend's vehicle in Pleasant Grove on May 3rd.
9: I'm very angry.
8: According to...
5: They got in a fight with these two illegal aliens at a 7-Eleven. And this is the way they settle their disputes in Honduras and Guatemala, apparently. They just opened fire. Let's play one more. And again, see you tomorrow.

0: at Manzi Appraisers in Woburn. We'll be there from 2 to 5 for the Karen Reed auction. And if you want to learn more about the auction, go to J.J. 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
1: Five victims in total. We do know that a one-year-old baby girl is here at Broward Health Medical Center. We're told in critical condition, fighting for her life. Two others are also here, and sadly, two other victims died in the crash.
2: A horrific crash involving a minivan, a white Dodge, and a motorcycle along I-75 by Indian Trace in Weston, leaving the westbound lane shut down for hours Sunday afternoon with the vehicles mangled and debris scattered all over the roadway. Traffic cameras rolling, showing the response. Ambulances on scene. In total, there are five victims.
0: Cuban national, Sierra Quiñones Lewis. See you tomorrow in Woburn. I'm Howie Carr. Give yourselves a round of applause, guys. Spring has sprung, so it's time for you to think about you. 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
10: I'm Jennifer Kuiper. The South Carolina Supreme Court overturns the murder convictions against Alec Murdoch and orders a new trial. Murdoch was found guilty in 2023 of killing his wife and son in 2021. CBS News legal contributor Jessica Levinson.
11: A completely new trial. There will be, I think, a new judge, obviously a completely different jury. And with respect to the evidence, I think that there has been intervening rulings regarding whether or not evidence of his financial crimes that he's also been convicted of could be.

0: be brought in a murder trial. So my understanding is you might actually see less evidence in the next case.
1: Corey Richens will spend the rest of her life in prison for killing her husband Eric via fentanyl poisoning. The Utah mother later wrote a children's book on grief. Eric Richens' sister, Katie Richens Benson, asked the judge to lock up Corey forever.
2: I worry about the safety of Eric's boys, my daughters, my sister, and myself. There is nothing Corey will not do, and no one she will not hurt to achieve her own selfish ends.
1: A drug counselor tied to the ketamine overdose death of actor Matthew Perry will spend time behind bars, CBS's Stacey Lynn reports.
3: The licensed drug addiction counselor who delivered the doses of ketamine that killed the actor was sentenced to 2 years in prison. Prosecutors said Fleming worked with the so-called ketamine queen to give Perry the drug. She was sentenced last month to 15 years in prison. 56-year-old Eric Fleming told the court he was haunted by his actions and told reporters afterwards he's regretted. Regretfully sorry.
4: My chest and heart hurt every day for the pain I caused my family.
3: Stacey Lynn, CBS News.
1: President Trump announced plans to turn the U.S. military base in Guantanamo Bay, Cuba, into a massive detention center that was supposed to hold as many as 30,000 people facing deportation. But as CBS's Camilo Montoya Galvez reports, a CBS News review of internal government documents shows there are only 6 immigration detainees being held there.
5: Over the past year, since the operation started in February of 2025, fewer than 900 immigration detainees have been transferred to the military installation at Guantanamo Bay to be detained there. Nowhere near that 30,000 number that President Trump talked about.
1: Americans are still under observation in medical facilities in connection with the cruise ship hantavirus outbreak, including 16 in Nebraska, where CBS's Ian Lee is.
6: The doctors here are very confident that they will be able to monitor this situation. Right now, they say it's up to the CDC to determine when these people can actually go home. That decision hasn't been made.
1: This is CBS News.
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11: Elderly Raymond resident arrested following sexual assault investigation. School officials in Salem caution parents over a senior assassin game. And Concord officials greenlight Penacook stretch of Greenway Trail. Good afternoon. I'm Jim Ryan for WFEA News. 75-year-old Dennis Beauregard of Raymond is behind bars following allegations of sexual assault of a minor. Raymond police took Beauregard into custody yesterday after a months-long investigation, which began when authorities received reports of alleged abuse involving a family member. Beauregard is facing 2 counts of felonious sexual assault, a victim under the age of 13, and 2 counts of endangering the welfare of a child. The principal of Salem High School has sent a note to parents and guardians cautioning them about the senior assassin game many area high school seniors play at the end of the school year. The game has students using water guns to eliminate assigned student targets. Although harmless, the game can create safety and disruption concerns, especially if students bring toy or replica weapons to school. A new section of the Merrimack River Greenway Trail is moving forward after Concord City councilors this week approved the design and construction funding. The 12-mile Greenway Trail will run through Concord, linking Pembroke to the Northern Rail Trail near the Hannah Dustin Memorial in Boscawen. Organizers behind the Greenway Trail refer to it as the Penacook Rail Trail. An estimated completion date has not been set. However, the permit process will last at least into 2027. Manchester police assisted the U.S. Marshal Service and Nashua Police in taking a wanted Merrimack man into custody. 36-year-old Joshua Corbett of Merrimack was arrested yesterday after having been on the run for 3 days. Corbett has been sought by authorities following a hit-and-run crash in Nashua that seriously injured another person. More on these stories anytime at 1370WFEA.com.
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10: Now, your Granite State forecast.
13: We are seeing some beneficial rain in our forecast. We'll have cloudy skies this

0: evening. A few showers developing late and a low around 50. Tomorrow, rain. It could be heavy at times with a high temperature reaching 59 degrees. Rainfall near an inch. And then for tomorrow night, steady rain in the evening at a low of 47. Friday looks cloudy with occasional rain showers and a high of 58 degrees. With your Granite State forecast, I'm Peggy James.
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0: In 2025, global gold demand blew past 5,000 tons and hit a record $555 billion in value. Many central banks are quietly diversifying away from the dollar, adding hundreds of tons to their reserves. Large institutions poured in the second biggest inflow on record, and barring coin demand, hit a 12-year high. Meanwhile, mine supply grew just 1%, new gold can't be printed, and a recent report said it plainly. 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

0: When we talk about Israel, we're not just talking about a place. 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Because God's character doesn't change. 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What he promises, he fulfills. Right now in Israel, families run to shelters as sirens sound. 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Visit levinforthefellowship.org. That's L-E-V-I.
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2: 75-year-old Dennis Beauregard of Raymond is behind bars following allegations of sexual assault of a minor. Raymond police took Beauregard into custody yesterday after a months-long investigation, which began when authorities received reports of alleged abuse involving a family member. Manchester police assisted the U.S. Marshals Service and Nashua police in taking a wanted Merrimack man into custody. 36-year-old Joshua Corbett of Merrimack was arrested after having been on the run for 3 days. Corbett had been sought by authorities following a hit-and-run crash in Nashua. And a new section of the Merrimack River Greenway Trail is moving forward after Concord City Councilors this week approved the design and construction funding. The 12-mile Greenway Trail will run through Concord, linking Pembroke to the Northern Rail Trail near the Hannah Dustin Memorial in Boscawen. The permitting process will last at least into 2027. More on these stories anytime at 1370WFEA.com.
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1: Now, your Granite State forecast.
6: We are seeing some beneficial rain in our forecast. We'll have cloudy skies this evening, a few showers developing late, and a low around 50. Tomorrow, rain, it could be heavy at times, with a high temperature reaching 59 degrees, rainfall near an inch. And then for tomorrow night, steady rain in the evening at a low of 47. Friday looks cloudy with occasional rain showers and a high of 58 degrees. With your Granite State forecast, I'm Peggy James.
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0: Easter holiday. So he's an extremist. He would chisel Moses off the facade of the Supreme Court of the United States if he could. You understand what I'm saying? He would eliminate the Pledge of Allegiance, the part where we talk about God. He would eliminate that. So when it comes to issues like that, you need to understand the guy is a Marxist. Damn, I wish he would come on this show, Mr. Producer. We've tried every way we have, haven't we? We can. He just won't do it. Go ahead.
1: In our history, that they rebelled against centuries of religious warfare between the Catholics and the Protestants and witchcraft trials.
0: Who rebelled against centuries of religious war? What are you even talking about? Go ahead.
1: Holy Crusades. America proclaimed the separation of church and state.
0: America never proclaimed the separation of church and state. It's in a letter from Jefferson. And I'm sure Jefferson would be furious that a jerk like you is using it. There was no such proclamation, which is why they try and push it out, even silent prayer out of the school. This guy's like an ACLU type. I'll be right back.
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2: 75-year-old Dennis Beauregard of Raymond is behind bars following allegations of sexual assault of a minor. Raymond police took Beauregard into custody yesterday after a months-long investigation, which began when authorities received reports of alleged abuse involving a family member. Manchester police assisted the U.S. Marshals Service and Nashua police in taking a wanted Merrimack man into custody. 36-year-old Joshua Corbett of Merrimack was arrested after having been on the run for 3 days. Corbett had been sought by authorities following a hit-and-run crash in Nashua. And a new section of the Merrimack River Greenway Trail is moving forward after Concord City Councilors this week approved the design and construction funding. The 12-mile Greenway Trail will run through Concord, linking Pembroke to the Northern Rail Trail near the Hannah Dustin Memorial in Boscawen. The permitting process will last at least into 2027. More on these stories anytime at 1370WFEA.com.
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3: Now, your Granite State forecast.
4: We are seeing some beneficial rain in our forecast. We'll have cloudy skies this evening, a few showers developing late, and a low around 50. Tomorrow, rain, it could be heavy at times, with a high temperature reaching 59 degrees, rainfall near an inch. And then for tomorrow night, steady rain in the evening and a low of 47. Friday looks cloudy with occasional rain showers and a high of 58 degrees. With your Granite State forecast, I'm Peggy James.
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8: I'm Jennifer Kuiper. It's the first day of a two-day summit for President Trump and China's leader Xi Jinping, and major topics include China's support for Iran and its desire to retake Taiwan. President Trump says he'll push more American business deals. CBS's Weijia Zhang is in Beijing.
9: Trump said he will ask Xi to open up China and brought a large entourage of American CEOs with him, including Elon Musk, Jensen Huang of NVIDIA, and Apple's Tim Cook, a group of companies worth more than $16 trillion. Their presence highlights Trump's focus for the trip, new business and trade deals.
8: The remains of a second American soldier who went missing in Morocco have been recovered. CBS's Stacey Lynn.
10: The U.S. military says the soldier was identified as Army Specialist Mariah Simone Collington. She was 19 years old. Last week, crews recovered the remains of First Lieutenant Kendrick Lamont Key Jr. The two soldiers were reported missing May 2nd after participating in an annual multinational military exercise in Morocco. They both fell off a cliff during an off-duty recreational hike. Their remains are now en route to the United States.
8: The Alec Murdoch murder convictions and the death of his wife and son are overturned by the South Carolina Supreme Court, and a new trial is ordered. But Loyola Law School professor Lori Levinson says the former attorney will remain behind bars.
11: Given that Murdoch has been convicted on federal financial crimes and he's received a 40-year sentence on those crimes, he's not getting out of jail right away. But the murder convictions probably either have to be retried or have to be resolved with some other type of plea deal.
8: The judge has found that a court clerk influenced